Most study of comparative religions that goes on in theological schools has historically been missionary-oriented.

find out the weird ideas of the prospects so as to be able to undermine them. Because you see, if you know in the first place that you have the true religion, there really is no point in studying any other one. And you can

and therefore all arguments about the respective merits of various religions, especially where Christianity is involved and after where Judaism is involved and sometimes Islam too, all of which are essentially

Sister,

irreligious, and furthermore, it exhibits a very strange lack of faith. Because I believe that there is a strong distinction between faith on the one hand and belief on the other. That belief is, as a matter of fact, quite contrary

trucks. The mighty fortress is our God. In vain the surge's angry shock, in vain the drifting sand, unharmed upon the eternal rock, the eternal city stands. And there's something very rigid about a rock. And we are finding our rock getting rather worn out in an age where it becomes more and more obvious that our world is a floating world. It's a world floating in space where all positions are relative and any point may be regarded as the center. A world which doesn't float on anything. And therefore, the religious attitude appropriate to our time is not one of clinging to rocks, but of learning to swim.

We are part of the whole, of course, Spinoza. And so when we think we can have this contra-causal choice, that's actually an illusion. If we knew everything, if we knew the chain of causes, we'd know it could only go one way.

The starting point of Descartes' revolution, if you say, was the idea that everything was going to become intelligent. And I think Spinoza thought that Descartes hadn't taken that far enough. If everything was going to be intelligent, everything had to be related to everything else. And in the end, and the ethics begins by talking about how there is just one thing in the universe which is the cause of itself, and that is in fact the universe itself. So that the starting point of, if the universe is going to be intelligible, everything has to be related to everything else, and that means that in the end everything, or the things that we take to be separate entities, are really just aspects of

this experience that I had recently where I went into a float tank. I don't know if you've done this. Yeah, I was actually in a float pool, which is basically just a pool of incredibly salty water. And some people think about it as like recreating the ocean. Some people talk about it as recreating the womb. But I was just like, I want to float and meditate with water. So I'm in this float tank and I'm breathing and, you know, my eyes are closed, I'm meditating, there's no sound, you're kind of supposed to be like sensory deprivation. And I kind of start to have this vision, and in this vision, I'm inside this like massive swirl. It's like a giant whirlpool full of junk and metal, just loud and painful. And I recognized that this was my state of mind. And then I remember that so often the we of our mind, the I is not really us, but just a part of us. Not showing up as the centered, truest, most aligned self.

was like, that's it. That is also you. That's what you are. And it wasn't just, oh, you're space or the universe and all that stuff. It was also like, you are this incredible and unbelievable grandeur. I think that in more ways than one, throughout our lives, we will try to reorient ourselves back to our own response, because it's essential. It's essential to remember that. And that moment, looking at the sky, reminded me of a moment I had in real life where I was on the beach and I was staring at the ocean, like I was on the foot of the shore. And I was looking at the ocean and trying to take it in, and also was thinking about how impossible to take in it is. And I was thinking, if that's my birthplace, if that's my mother, what does that make me? What would that make me? And the answer was unfathomable totality. Like, that's what we are.

0: I am not forcing anything on anyone. They are merely practicing a faith that they decided to believe in of their own free will. Tell me, why do you think people believe in God? Because they want to. It's not easy living in such an ugly, corrupt world. There is no certainty and nothing to hope for. People are lost, so they reach out. Don't you get it? God didn't create humans. No, it's humans who created God.
1: Walking down the board of fame, go to war, torch the mortar, throw it, watch the gorgeous pain. Blame, break the brace, close the portal's frame. Lord of Thanes, drained, I enjoy the rain. Grains, I absorb the flame. Chained, I'm the next man slain. Chest to chest, I gotta laugh while the sword is slain. Gore, but the fort is tame, sort of strange. And as I look up at the sky for a second, life was a record and a chord I changed. Introspective figure of my introspective niggas. Better fetch detectives, nigga. Ain't a clue left. Who's

0: really important to make that it isn't that story. That isn't what he's talking about. Well, I think he thought that all the mannequins of the world were an approximation.
1: That's fragmentary.

atheism, but I think I

0: You like LSD?
1: Yes.
0: Why?
1: Well, because for one, it teaches me a lot about myself that I didn't know, and it kind of informs me about my environment and what goes on.
0: What's God like?
1: Well, first of all, God is everything, so He is like everything. He is everything. There's nothing that He isn't like.

0: One of Spinoza's most, as it were, radical moves is to equate the notion of substance with both God and with nature. Spinoza, I think, is mainly attacking a sort of anthropomorphic conception of God. So he's saying, look, you tend to think about God as some sort of quasi-human being who creates the universe and then providentially rules over it and determines what should happen to us. But this idea is not really coherent, Spinoza wants to say. Better to think that, as well, there is just nature. Nature has a certain kind of structure, and I'm going to call that structured whole that is nature also God.
1: There's something spiritual about this, and it seems to me that he's dealing with something very abstract and trying to take it to the limits of language.
0: Yes, I think that's absolutely true. To the edge almost of what we can think and what we can understand. So there's a certain tension in Spinoza, who thinks that everything is in principle intelligible, but not everything is in principle intelligible by us. Is that any help? Not much.

Oh,

0: But first up here, in my
1: ear of my eye,
0: up in my chest,
1: ear of my eye.
0: It took a while to find the point here, but it was up here in my
1: ear of my eye,
0: in my chest, like in between, up in between my
1: ear of my eye.
0: Anyway, there was a whole network of, it was all around my, like all around my,
1: ear of my eye.
0: It was all around my ribs and

It was like a whole network of flumes, like at a water park. But it was like, it wasn't really flumes. Like sometimes it was flumes, but sometimes it was also just like paths in the air. I don't know if there was water in there or not. Yeah, there was, because like later on it dried up. So there must have been water or some kind of liquid. So it was like a network of I am here. And then later on it all started to, like I said, dry up. And it was sort of deflate. Like the way it would. It was like the whole thing dried and crumbled, but also the way that a bouncy castle would deflate. So it was like the whole thing would crumble but deflate at the same time. And then it all blew up again. But it wasn't any, there was no liquid back, it was like it was dry but it was all blown up again. So it was kind of like the shape was there but not there, and then it kept. And in another part, there was another part which was like in my left rib cage, which is good because a lot of things have been on the right of my body the last bit, but this time it was like underneath my left rib. There was like a little corner shelf. Can't say exactly what it looked like. And it wasn't moving at all. I am here. And then that was lodged in there and it was quite solid. And that was going on the in dress. But then there was like this string coming off of it. That was like floating out of me. Like out of my body, and then on the end. It was floating in front of me into the room and off the shelf, and on the end of it was like a tiny light, and that would go off when I got to the light. And I don't know what kind of light it was. It feels like something you might put on the end of a fishing line. Would anyone put a light on a fishing line? And then there must have been other things in here. There was also down here, something in my right hip to start off with, but I am here. But what was that? It was more like a. It was more like a. Oh no, on my arms. In my hands, there was something like. It was the same kind of texture that I usually find down in my coccyx on the back of my body, but this time it was in between my two palms on the, what do you call that, the bottom part? Ryan, what do you call that on the bottom part? Like on the bottom of the palm, there's like these sort of fleshy parts that must have a name. I really need to get better at naming parts of my own body. Let's call this, anyway, I was putting those two bits together and they were fitting together quite nicely, and on my left hand, all of a sudden there was salt, like regular table salt, was coming out of my fingers, like shooting out of each finger, one after the other, just like spurting. I'm not sure how the string and the salt were attached, but somehow they were. The salt was coming out. Like at intervals it would go. And sort of like one at a time, it was never two fingers at once. Didn't figure that out. Maybe I can go backwards, maybe I can recap.
yeah, down here, I forgot about the right hip. I don't think. It was like a wedge that never really turned into, I could never see the whole shape. But all I could say is it felt like a wedge.

0: Scrap that.
1: Oh, scrap.
2: Hello, hello, hello.
1: Hello.
2: Welcome to...
1: Oh, scrap.
2: Oh, scrap. I'm saying it wrong. Welcome to Oh, Scrap. I am Eddie.
1: I am Emma.
2: And we are two-thirds of Spark Rotterdam. We are missing our third, Salome.
1: She's on the train.
2: On her way to Paris. Together we run an improv theater school and community in Rotterdam. We are here tonight to...
1: Oh, to have fun and experiment and do all the things that we can't do while we organize shows and improv classes.
2: Yeah, we spend a lot of time producing shows, running the school, and we wanted a place to just try some stuff. Can we curse on Radio Worm? is that okay?
1: I think we can.
2: Okay. So this started with Radio Relay. We did a 25-minute block of erotic romanticy that was so much fun that we were invited to try some more comedy on the radio. And here we are. What we're

0: video show, and we're just gonna do it live with you
1: bit by bit. Each month we'll try some new things. Each episode we will try things that we've never tried before, and if we like them, we will keep them. If we don't, we will
2: scrap them.
1: So stay tuned for skits, games, songs, interviews, experimental segments that might be on a variety show. Everything made up on the spot. And today we have a couple special guests.
3: Yes.
1: I would love to introduce Erica Mighty, improviser and former voice actor, also from the continent of North America, but living in the Netherlands for 4 years. Superpower behind Impro Amsterdam, creative artistic director, and the biggest unscripted theater festival in Europe, but in the world. Erica, welcome to Scrap.
3: Thank you. I don't want to make any statements about being the biggest or the oldest, because there is no data. Okay. And somebody will say, no, we've been doing this one longer. So I usually say it's the oldest and largest English language unscripted theater festival in Europe that I'm aware of.
1: That is
3: Should
1: so specific.
3: Add more qualifiers to that? Maybe.
1: Thank you for being here, Erica. We brought Erica on the show because she has an inappropriately sexy voice that is
0: that we're gonna use later.
1: Impossible to turn off. We will be tapping into that for a game or two. And we have another guest.
3: Special one.
1: Magdalena.
4: Hello.
1: Can you turn Magda up a little bit?
3: Yeah.
4: Hello.
1: Magda is visiting us from London.
4: From London, Poland, or anywhere.
1: You came via Poland, yeah.
4: Yes.
1: And Magda is also an improviser. She's studying currently with Pretend Company.
4: Yeah.
1: We're trying to speak at the same time with you, but I can't.
4: Pretend.
3: Nope, that wasn't better. Make eye contact.
4: Pretend Company.
1: My goal today is to not laugh at my own silliness. I want to play this so serious.
0: I just realized now that I do want to do a game later where we have to speak at the same time.
1: Okay.
4: Cool.
1: Okay, keep that in mind. We're kind of co-hosting the games. Oh, what are we doing? We're playing games.
0: Yeah.
1: We're playing improv games. We're trying to give each one a radio spin or flair of some kind. We have selected some games. We've gotten some prompts. We've made some sound effects. Oh, that one's quite quiet.
0: Yeah,
1: damn. Okay. And we are just gonna have fun and try some things out.
4: Oh, scrap.
1: It's so quiet.
0: It is quiet.
1: Yeah. Okay. Shall we get into games, or shall we...
3: I'd like to just check in with y'all first.
1: That's a good idea, Erica.
3: So full disclosure, I run a festival in Amsterdam, but right now I live in Eindhoven, and I'm in the process of moving to Rotterdam. So I don't get to see all of you that often.
1: That's
3: I would love to hear how you're doing.
1: True. Nobody wants to say how they're doing because everyone's afraid of how they're doing.
0: I think I'm good. It's been a long day, but the sunny days are really helping the mood. That's about it. It's been a lot of graphic design for all the events that are happening at Spark.
4: Wow.
0: Next week, Sandbox, 24th of April. I'm in the commercial brain.
1: Shameless self-plugging.
0: Shameless, yeah.
4: What about Emma though?
1: Yeah,
4: How is Emma doing?
3: Oh, better. If you were a color, what color would you be?
0: Right now?
3: Yeah.
0: Oh, light sea green. Mm. You know what I mean?
1: Like your shirt? No, it's not
0: no.
1: a sea green.
0: Like more bluish.
3: Like a hospital.
0: Like this. Oh, no. I don't feel like a hospital though. I'm moving houses, so now my room is a whole disaster. It's like a bomb, but I'm happy about it because at least it's not my fault.
3: Mm-hmm.
4: Whose fault is it?
0: Oh, the situation.
1: Mike, the situation.
0: The situation makes a mess.
3: Yeah.
0: You know.
3: It's the universe's problem.
0: Yeah.
4: It is the universe.
0: Yeah. Exactly. Yeah. What about you, Magda?
4: Magda is okay. Magda is also on the move, so I'm.

0: seeing a theme here already a little bit.
1: Are you dissociating? Is that why you're speaking in the third person?
0: No, I just realized that some people perhaps don't know our voices yet. So this is Magda speaking right now. Hello, everyone. This is Magda. I just got to Rotterdam yesterday night and had a great dinner with Salome. She made those spring rolls and they rock. They are super slappable, as we say. So
1: in
0: we
1: Rotterdam.
0: Had them in Rotterdam. That's what they say in Rotterdam. And had a good night sleep. And today I got to see people who are very dear to me. So Emma and Eddie and Salome, and spend some time together. So I'd been really needing that. So I'm actually really great because I see these faces. And I got to meet Erica for the first time. So that's a good day. Fuck yeah.
1: That is a good day. Every day meeting Erica is a good day.
0: You should meet Erica every day. What about Eddie?
1: Eddie, speaking in third person, is a bit scattered and is not going to lie about it. I'm feeling I'm all over the place. But I'm excited about this. I was very stressed about it coming into it because it's a lot of things to prepare and not a lot of time to prepare for it. Even though it's improvised, there is still like tech to prepare and to understand so things go smoothly. This is my first time doing a live radio show, so yeah. But really happy to be doing it and happy to be doing it with all of you. Yeah.
2: Yes.
1: Yeah. Yes. Erica?
2: Yeah. I am a little bit bleary.
1: Bleary is a good word.
2: Bleary.
3: I don't know what that means.
0: Can
2: bleary,
0: we explain?
2: Yeah, like everything's a little bit in a fog. I live about an hour and a half, 2 hours away, so I had a long train ride to get here. And then, Emma, I am not like you. I do not get energy from the sun. I think I may be a vampire. I get exhausted and sunburnt and itchy when I'm out in the sun too long. So I'm looking at places to stay. And the person who was supposed to meet me to show me an apartment, the first one, was late. And so I was sitting in a park in the sun, which to every Dutch person I have ever met is a perfect way to spend time. And for me, I was not settled. So now it's the end of a long day doing something very different, and I'm stoked to be here, but y'all, it might get a little weird.
1: Oh, I love that. Let's lean into that.
0: Yeah. Weird is good.
1: Yeah, let's go for weird. We have, I don't know, probably for Emma as well, but we have students listening to this. So
3: maybe if they do what they tell, what we tell them to do.
2: Well, I have a story for y'all.
3: Yeah.
1: Okay.
2: This is the second time I've been on a live streamed thing.
1: Improvised thing?
2: Improvised thing. But it's very different. The first time was back in Portland, Oregon, where the theater I played with, Curious Comedy Theater, was doing a special event with Firefox because they were announcing a new something-something.
1: The browser company?
2: The browser company. And that something-something was a video live stream that involved an interpretive dance contest. Now, I am not a dancer, but I am shameless and impossible to embarrass. And friends, I won that interpretive dance marathon. Promptly went to a rehearsal immediately. Oh, I won a baguette. That was the prize. This exists on the internet somewhere. If you find it, please get in touch with Eddie or Emma. And then got a migraine.
1: From the baguettes? Dance?
2: From the dancing.
1: Oh, of course.
2: But probably dance, because it was a marathon.
1: You danced so hard.
3: For how long?
2: For like 2 hours or something. Interpretive danced badly for 2 hours.
1: Did you have a migraine because you were really, really interpreting a lot up here?
2: I think that's probably it.
1: Yeah. Cerebral.
2: So it's nice to be sitting for this one. Thank you for having me.
1: You're welcome. Yeah. Yeah. we're at Wonder Bar. We're at Radio Worm, and this is my first time in here. It's a bit cramped, but it's cozy. I like this. I wish we had a bit more surface area, but I'm quite happy with the setup.
3: I think we have more cables than surface.
1: That's, yeah, exactly.
0: We have more cables than people.
2: Yeah. We should just wrap ourselves in cables next time. Just lean into the cables of it all.
3: And now this scene between cables.
2: Yeah.
1: Shall we, speaking of scenes, get into a game?
2: Yeah.
0: Sure.
1: Or two? Oh, we're going to kind of feel it out as we go. We'll choose games based on what we want. We heard a little bit about interpretive dance, from Erica. We heard a little bit about migraines. What are we thinking for our first game? I'm gonna try to do my best.
3: Oh, should we do like a, because it's like interpreting? Maybe we can do the blind lines
1: with texts.
2: Sure.
1: Do you want to start off with? Okay, let's go.
3: Is it too much for beginning?
1: No. No. I think it's great. Who wants to play blind lines with text?
2: I'm happy to.
1: Who wants to provide? Okay, so the way that this game works is there are two people playing a scene together based on a suggestion of a location or a relationship of some kind. One person is free to speak however they want to. The other person is only able to speak through messages sent in a message thread.
3: I said the wrong game. I don't want to do that.
2: Yeah. Do you have things you want to hide?
1: Now I've already hyped up the game.
3: Yeah?
1: Yeah, I think we have to play it now.
3: Okay, fine.
1: So we need a... It is a way of interpreting, though. So you have to kind of interpret the tone. Okay, so we need somebody to provide a text message thread that is kind of juicy.
3: Readable.
1: Also legible, yeah.
2: Yeah. It
1: makes sense. Erica, do you...
2: I can do that.
1: I feel like you're looking for...
2: I am looking, yeah.
3: Erica is the best chats.
2: I am trying to think what the weirdest chat in here is. Who do I just get real strange with? and I think it's a friend of mine from the U.S.,
0: Do we get to hear about them a little bit, or?
2: Sure.
1: Hesitation.
2: No, it's fine. So this is my friend Courtney.
0: Hi, Courtney. If you're listening to this,
2: it's like 9 a.m. where she lives. She is not listening to this. Mm. She and I bonded over both really loving things that are awful on purpose. So like really strange art. We had a sort of contest going to thrift stores to see who could find the worst art to put in their bathroom. We had really, it was neck and neck by the time I moved.
0: Who won?
2: It was neck and neck, but I wouldn't want to. See, I'm scrolling through this and now here's a bunch of photos of the inside of her knee from when she got knee surgery. So yes, I think this is excellently weird.
1: Great.
2: I think we should go with this. And I'm going way back in time.
0: Emma, you're good with knees. Emma's got a big story with knees.
3: I got knee surgery.
2: Oh, no. Oh, good?
1: Oh, do you want to play this with Erica? Yeah?
3: Do you want to play? Yeah.
1: Okay, yeah. Erica and I will play the first one.
3: Yeah.
1: I'm gonna give us some ambiance. Do we want... What kind of suggestion do we want?
2: Well, let's get that from the other two.
1: Yeah.
0: What kind of location? What kind of suggestion? Location.
1: I'm
0: word,
1: gonna give us a
0: color.
1: Location based on the ambiance, but I will. I would like a relationship. No, we already kind of have a relationship established by this text thread, right?
2: It's weird enough. It can be anything.
1: All right, let's give us a relationship. Some suggestions for a relationship.
3: Your two colleagues
0: from two. Work.
1: From work. Okay.
3: Yeah, you are two. Milk specialists.
2: Two milk specialists.
1: Milk specialists.
3: Yeah. Okay.
2: Yep. That's a job. Yep.
1: Yeah. We are milk specialists.
3: You research milk.
1: Great.
0: Awesome.
1: We research milk.
3: Yeah.
1: Give me...
2: Yep.
1: Courtney, do you have those documents I asked for?
2: I'm glad you're there, because they aren't funny.
1: There are quarterly earnings. I hope they're not funny.
2: If that's what they're for, I refuse to use them for anything else.
1: Were you using them for other reasons? Personal reasons? What do you...
2: Noah, they're scary as hell, lol.
1: You know, I'm glad that you're saying this, because I feel the same. I think we've been kind of misleading the shareholders. The board is under the impression that we're in the black, but I mean, you saw the reports. They're pretty bleak.
2: Oh, no.
1: Courtney, I feel like you're giving up on me, and you're my support in this, keeping this thing afloat. You know, if you're giving up, then we might as well abandon ship.
2: If not, you'll have to join a pack of whichever animals live there.
1: Hey, I told you that in confidence. keep it down, okay? Nobody knows about my weekend hobby of joining packs.
2: That would be crazy.
1: Crazy? Crazy? You joined me 2 Saturdays ago and you loved it.
2: Yeah, that sounds like German humor. Just poop and shocking things, lol.
1: Okay, you're sending me mixed messages now, Courtney, because I get the impression that you don't want to come with me on Sunday to see the boys in the alley on all fours, using our milk expertise for good.
2: Well, what are you doing there?
1: Huh. I mean, you know what I'm doing there with my legs, my left leg raised high above my hip and the boys circling me with the device.
2: I'm trying so hard to get it on video.
1: Listen, it's too soon for the OnlyFans.
2: Oh my god, cool! I love it! Is this something I can watch virtually?
1: You would rather not be there in person?
2: I'm leaving for work, so I may disappear.
1: But you're coming back, right? You're not going to leave me here with this situation to make sense of this for the shareholders. And also, with the boys on Sunday, like, I need your moral support.
2: Okay, I might grab brunch Sunday, but that friend has a calamitous life, so we'll see.
1: Is it Steven? Steven was also joining us, I thought, on Sunday. Steven was kind of the reason that I was going.
2: Yes, please. Love, love, love, and miss you dearly.
1: Wow. Okay, Courtney. I'll see you when you return.
2: We must watch.
0: Yay!
1: Wow. I lost the milk thing and like for the first two minutes.
3: It was too specific.
1: Yeah, it was too specific. Also, the text messages are very specific.
3: Yeah.
0: Sounded great though. How did it feel?
1: I feel so stiff.
2: It's different doing it without an audience, right?
1: Like, it's so weird. It's so weird being here, looking like you guys are laughing, which is helpful. But just to have a little bit of feedback from an audience is nice to know. Like, where are we going? Does this make sense? This didn't make any sense. How did it feel for you?
2: It was fun scrolling back through old messages. I landed on a series of photos of a woman who was on some reality show in the Netherlands and lived in a like the most expensive apartment in Eindhoven, and who also has the most calamitous Instagram I've ever seen, where she just does the most bizarre edits on her face.
1: Whoa. This is an audio medium.
2: Yeah,
1: this is unfortunate.
3: Unfortunately, you can't see.
1: Okay, we'll discuss the bits after. We'll review after and say if we want to, or do we want to decide? No, we'll come
2: back.
1: We'll
2: do it after.
1: Yeah.
0: I'll keep it here.
2: So, okay, we've done sort of a fill in the blank game. What are the two of you in the mood to do?
1: Mm.
2: What sounds fun? What are the two of you in the mood to do?
3: Can we do? Well, I forget I have a microphone to speak in. Can we do that Magda and I have to speak at the same time and we just have a little simple scene?
2: Sure.
1: You
2: sure.
1: Want to see, so you want like a prompt for a
3: or
1: scene?
3: Maybe the two of us and then the two of you also.
2: Ooh.
1: We can speak one word at a time.
3: Oh yeah.
2: Okay.
1: And you can speak
3: at the same
1: time.
3: Yeah.
1: And we're having a conversation about what?
2: Well,
1: or where are we? Who are we?
2: Oh. I think we're in the most expensive penthouse in Eindhoven.
0: Mm.
1: Yeah.
0: So Erica and Eddie are one person, and Emma and myself, we're one person as well.
3: Yeah.
0: Cool.
2: And we'll figure out who we are, I suppose.
0: Okay.
1: Yeah.
3: Where are we? Penthouse.
2: The most expensive apartment in Eindhoven.
3: Oh, okay. Cool.
1: Oh.
4: Oh, you are here.
1: Of
2: course
1: we
2: are
1: here.
4: I don't know what to do.
2: Is
1: come
2: it
1: look
2: at
1: our
2: house?
4: I forgot how beautiful it is.
1: You
2: have
1: such
2: great
1: taste.
4: Thank you. I have pain in my knee.
2: Well,
1: that's
2: appalling.
1: And
2: I
1: would
2: love
1: to
2: fix
1: that.
4: Can you cook for me?
1: I
2: despise
1: cooking.
4: What? That's so mean.
2: Tausbesorgt
1: is
2: the
1: best
2: way
1: to
2: feed
1: your
2: soul
1: and
2: feed
1: your
2: stomach.
4: I want you to cook for me.
1: Susan,
2: I
1: don't
2: know
1: why
2: you
1: keep
2: asking
1: me
2: for
1: help.
4: You are my best best friend, Henry.
2: I
1: never
2: knew
1: that.
4: What?
1: Our
2: relationship
1: is
2: mysterious
1: to
2: us
1: both.
4: No. I know what
0: this
4: is.
1: Are
2: you
1: trying
2: to
1: gaslight
2: me
1: right
2: now?
4: What? I want you to cook for
0: me
4: and love me. Is that a lot to ask? Huh?
1: Well,
2: I
1: never
2: leave
1: my
2: apartment
1: unless
2: I
1: am
2: directly
1: asked
2: by
1: my
2: mother.
4: Where is your mother?
1: She
2: is
1: not
2: alive
1: anymore.
4: Whoa.
1: Which
2: means
1: I
2: never
1: leave
2: my
1: apartment.
4: Oh, Henry, I'm so sorry.
1: And
0: Who are Henry and Susan to each other? Like, what are they to each other?
3: Why are they in this apartment?
1: Also, who we were lovers?
2: Well, the relationship was mysterious.
1: Yeah,
3: to both of
1: them. Of us.
2: It was also mysterious if we were a single personality or
0: or a
2: we multiple souls.
3: I think Harry wasn't doing that great mentally.
1: No, Henry
0: was at home for too long.
1: Yeah.
2: Yeah.
1: Also, that was a low key. It was an ad for Tausbesorgt, I think.
3: Yeah, true.
2: Hey, if Tausbesorgt wants to sponsor the show,
0: yeah, if you're listening.
1: Anyone at Tausbesorgt.
2: Or just have food delivery.
1: We just started doing this and we're already plugging for brand deals. Wow. You guys speaking at the same time is my favorite.
3: I love it.
0: I was like,
4: yes, we are the best.
0: Girdle best.
2: The girdle best.
1: My favorite is just the what?
4: What?
1: Okay.
0: Thank you.
3: Thank you.
1: You're welcome. Who wants to choose the next game?
0: Should we move on? Can we do the little... Why is it so
3: very low?
1: Yeah.
2: Here. That one is just low.
0: Yeah.
1: I'll fix it.
0: Eddie is the fixer.
1: Try it again. Nice. All right. Next on our program that we...
2: Well, we were just talking about doing an Advertaus besorgt. We could do an ad read.
3: Yeah, that's true.
2: Not for a real place. We don't have any sponsors, but Eddie and I have both worked as voice actors, and there are some things that are just fundamentally funny about ads, yeah. I think.
3: I love them.
2: You love them? You love,
3: I love
2: ads.
3: Ads.
2: Is it because you work in the...
3: Oh, no. I think it's just because when I was a kid, my mom would always ask me to... like do ads for her.
2: Oh,
3: because I really love taking objects and say like, this is a pen, your new best friend, you know. And then at some point she realized that I had this fixation, and she always like showed me to friends and said, oh, look what Emma can do, she can do ads. Oh. And then I had to do ads out of nowhere with objects.
0: That's a crazy story. You were born an improviser. That's basically improv.
3: Yeah, I don't think I did very good ads.
2: Oh, you can get away with anything when you're little.
3: Yeah, right. And I mean, I kept doing it. She keeps asking also nowadays. Especially now that when I started doing improv, she was like, oh yes, do more. Emma, you should do more ads. But overall, I don't like ads. I mean, they're like the concept itself.
2: Yeah.
3: But like the structure of it and how, yeah, they're so stupid.
2: Okay.
1: Would you like to do an ad now?
3: No, I feel under pressure though, because I'm not a voice actor.
2: Well, no, now I'm curious though too. Did anybody else have stuff that their parents made them do in front of other people when they were little? Little performances?
0: I can only think of my...
1: Behave well?
0: Oh.
2: Yeah, well, sure.
0: Did you...
1: Do better?
0: Did you?
3: Oh my
0: do
3: God.
0: Better?
1: I tried my best.
0: This only makes me think of my friend's parents. For some reason, they got an idea that I can dance Maddie Ziegler's choreography to Chandelier by Sia, which I'd never done in my life. But I remember once coming to my friend's Milena's house, and her mom just directly takes me on the side and goes, Magda, can you dance Chandelier for me, please? And I'm like, I'd never done this dance before. Why? No, of course not. But she was like, no, please, please. I didn't do it because I can't. But I still think of it sometimes.
2: That's amazing.
1: Is there an ad in that?
2: I think so. Yeah. I think the ad that I would like to hear is an ad for a school training kids how to do silly tricks.
1: The silly trick school.
2: Yeah, so it's like an acting school for kids, or, but only for silly tricks.
1: Got it. Would you like to do this ad read together?
2: Yeah, let's do it all together.
1: Great, I'm going to give us a little bit of music. I have no idea what it's about to play.
3: Okay.
1: Whatever it is, we're going to roll with it.
3: Yeah.

0: Welcome to Rotterdam's Silly Trick School. We're bringing your kids the latest in silly tricks, well-behaved party tricks, bar tricks. You know when you bring your kids to the bar on a Friday night and want to impress your friends?
1: Oh, do it, baby, do it!
0: When your kids are with you and not being impressive enough, take them to Rotterdam Silly Trick School. Help them learn a few things.
2: Our current curriculum includes such silly tricks as learning word perfect the lyrics to songs they're too young to know and dances they're too young to have seen. Being able to flip a coin and have it land on the correct side. Being able to stand on one leg and do a variety of kitchen tasks.
0: Being able to balance a spoon on the tip of your nose for more than 2 minutes. Being able to recite verbatim all of Monty Python's Holy Grail.
2: Being able to cook vaguely edible cookies. Being able to braid hair.
0: Doing a spectacular Bruno Mars impression on the spot. All the choreography to Sia's Chandelier.
2: For a special bonus, you can sign up for our Daddy and Me program where you can learn fun dad tricks like convincing the kids that you can control when the light turns green.
0: Training your kids to cut the grass.
2: Training your kids to believe dad jokes.
1: I've graduated City School Rotterdam and I got to learn how to do a handstand and play a flute at the same time. It was great.
0: Rotterdam Silly Trick School. Bring your kids.
1: Right.
3: I would sign up.
0: Great.
4: Nice.
3: I'm sorry, I don't know why I said baby.
0: Yeah. Appreciate the offer though.
4: Yeah.
0: the music was so funky. Okay.
3: It worked.
4: That felt appropriate though.
3: Yeah.
4: I don't think this particular school would have a particularly high taste level when it comes to their backing.
3: Can I say I imagined it to be like very, very colorful, a lot of stripes, a lot of like orange and light blue mm-hmm. and yellow. Everywhere, like super long hallways.
5: Oh, you mean in the building?
3: Yeah, I was imagining the actual school while we're doing this, and then very like green outsides.
4: Now I'm picturing like childhood Severance.
3: Childhood
0: Severance.
4: Like the building in Severance, but
0: for kids.
4: For kids.
0: Like the McDonald's version.
4: Yeah, rainbow colors, but the hallways lead on and on yeah. and on, and the doors are labeled instead of city names. They're labeled like slightly off-brand versions of Muppets. So there's the Gover room and the Cookie Demon room.
3: I mean, in theory, they can trick them in doing anything. So even maintenance for the building, right?
5: Mm.
0: Yeah. Yeah.
4: Are we just creating
0: a cult? Yeah.
5: Yeah.
0: A child cult.
4: Yeah.
5: But that's interesting that you were imagining the building. I was imagining the commercial itself. And I also saw colors. And I saw you guys going, you know those Disney transitions?
4: Mm-hmm.
5: I saw you guys in these colorful backgrounds with yellow and orange and like very warm colors.
4: I'm definitely, like, yeah. I'm in a polyester suit in a bright color with
5: definitely.
4: Slightly too big shoulder pads.
5: Mm-hmm. Yes.
4: Curly hair.
5: Mm-hmm. That's cool.
4: Yeah.
0: Okay.
5: Eddie, were you imagining anything?
0: I had Bruno Mars in my head. I don't know why. His face.
5: Yeah, exactly. That's why?
0: I have no idea.
5: Why was it Bruno Mars?
0: I have
5: Mars?
0: No idea.
4: Because he does the annual fundraiser for the school.
0: Yes.
5: Oh, yes.
0: He's quite an important patron for the school.
5: I feel like we have a song about Bruno Mars at the school.
0: We do have a song.
5: We do have a song, right?
4: Mm-hmm. should we listen to it?
5: And he gave me a look that said, please don't make me sing this song.
4: Does anybody do musical improv except me in this circle?
5: We do,
0: I will.
4: Okay, good.
3: I don't know if you can say yes, but...
0: I can't sing for shit.
4: Do we want to sing on live radio is the question.
0: I don't want to say no to anything.
5: Yeah, why not?
0: But I also, in my body, I'm like, no.
3: I mean, in cases shit, turn down your volume.
4: Okay. This is a great way to make friends mm-hmm. in the first episode.
5: Yes.
0: Do you want me to give you a track?
4: You can if you want.
0: I will support you, Erica.
5: Let's support
3: also
5: each
3: the
5: other.
3: Best friend and of musical improv is chorus.
0: Chorus,
5: oh,
0: yes.
5: Yeah.
0: A chorus, yeah.
5: Okay, we can sing it
0: with
5: together.
0: Four-part harmonies.
5: Yeah. Okay, let's give it a go.
4: Okay, so this is a song about...

0: Yeah, well done. That was great.
1: I love that you guys did that.
2: Can I say I don't hear myself at all, so I don't know
3: how
2: it sounds anything.
1: You can't hear yourself? What are you listening to?
3: Are you
1: the broadcast? Oh, okay. Oh no. Why are you hearing this?
3: Well, listen, this whole thing will just turn into an episode in absurdism if that's what's going through on the broadcast, which I kind of love. We're speaking to a ghost named Emma. I will say this for those of you who are listening who are not improvisers. all two of you.
1: It's okay.
3: One of the glorious things about doing improv for a long time is that your embarrassment circuits just burn out at a certain point.
1: Yeah.
3: Like, it becomes incredibly difficult to do something that makes you cringe. Sometimes people look at what
2: Erica,
3: you're doing and...
2: What is the last time you were embarrassed, like, a lot?
0: That's a great question.
3: I don't think that's a story I want to tell on the air.
1: Do you have an answer, Magda?
0: When was the last time I was embarrassed?
1: For me, it was like 20 minutes ago when I ate that.
0: Yeah, I can't think of anything, but I know your answer.
2: Oh, that's a good story, actually. Maybe we should go for that.
1: It's not a good story.
0: Yeah. It's a great story.
3: It'll be a good story tomorrow when you've slept on it.
1: Okay.
2: But also, we could play a game on that. So yeah. we lean on the embarrassment theme.
1: Okay.
3: If you don't want to tell the story, we'll tell the story tag team story style.
2: Yeah.
1: Yeah, do that. I want to hear you tell the story.
3: Okay, so you have to point at us when it's our time to come in.
1: I'm gonna direct this. Yep. It's gonna be like string of conducted
2: like
1: story.
2: A conducted story. Okay.
1: Yeah.
2: Magda is also in it.
1: Yeah, it's the three of you.
2: Yeah. Yeah.
1: Okay. This is a story about 38 minutes ago.
3: Yep.
1: When I. What do you want?
2: I want a soundtrack.
1: You want a soundtrack?
2: I want you to give us a vibe so we can tell the story with a certain.
1: Okay.
3: Yeah.
1: All right, I'm going to try to find something real quick. And I'm going to start with... No, the internet's really not cooperating.
3: Okay. Fine. Okay, we'll just tell the story.
2: Yes.
3: Once upon a time, there was a boy named Eddie.
2: Eddie had long hair,
0: and he dreamt of a soup.
2: He really, really liked soups, and he really, really, really liked
3: eating them as quickly as possible after ordering them.
2: One day, Eddie was sitting at a table.
0: It was a weird long table.
2: It was so long, so, so, so long.
3: And his tummy was so empty, it was hard for him to focus on what was going on outside of his head.
2: It was so hard to focus and to think at anything else but the soup.
0: He could only think of how warm the soup was and how filling the soup will be in his...
2: How slimy and soft and creamy
3: and delicious that soup would feel going down his gullet. So, all of a sudden, he looked over at the kitchen and saw a soup.
2: Oh, it's far. And it was steamy.
0: Is it my soup, he says?
4: Order up.
2: The bell rang. The order was ready to be picked up.
3: Eddie couldn't think of anything but that soup.
2: Soup, soup,
3: soup,
0: soup,
2: soup,
0: soup,
2: soup,
0: soup,
2: soup,
0: soup. He stood up, walked to the soup.
3: He couldn't see anything. His peripheral vision was gone. He saw only
2: the soup. So Eddie walked slowly, slowly, slowly to the soup. Reached the tray,
0: grabbed it instantly, almost feeling the
2: pain in his legs and in his arms.
3: And he carried that soup step by slow, careful step back to his table. The soup filled the entirety of his vision.
2: The smell was coming into his nose. It was filling. It was strong. It was
0: step by step.
2: Oh, step by step.
3: He lifted the spoon and put the first sip of the soup into his mouth. He felt a feeling he'd never felt before, a feeling that the other boys had told him about, a feeling that he would remember for the rest of his life. This was precisely what food was meant to be. This
4: was what he had to have inside his body. Spoon by spoon.
5: Spoon by spoon. Is that your soup?
0: I think so. Yeah, why wouldn't it be? He says. I just ordered a soup and I grabbed it.
4: Suddenly, Eddie realized he was eating noodles while he actually ordered rice.
3: He felt the slightly judgmental gaze of the waiter looking down at him as the waiter said, this was meant for somebody else. This was somebody else's meal, the only meal that they'd get all day, the only thing that would fill their stomach for the next 12 hours.
4: That's the crew meal. Did you understand what you're doing? Oh, no!
3: Eddie felt the soup turn to lead in his stomach. He looked down at the soup and up at the waiter. He wasn't sure if the soup was going to come and look up at the waiter, too.
4: He felt the gaze of everybody in the room on him. Everybody.
6: Soup of guilt.
4: He didn't know what to do, what to say, how to react. He was
3: mortified. This is the worst thing that had ever happened to him. He wanted to crawl into a little ball underneath the table and never move again.
0: Suddenly the soup felt heavy, like it was weighing him down in the stomach.
4: It was not good anymore. The pain was coming up through his body.
3: He said...
1: I could have gone on for another 10 minutes.
0: Why did you stop it?
1: That was... almost the story. You guys left out a crucial detail.
3: What did we
0: miss?
1: Whose decision was it to get the soup?
2: This was a story of Eddie, not like Emma intruding Eddie's ability of decision.
1: I ate that man's soup, not even realizing that it was noodles and not rice, even though I ordered rice.
2: That's quite an intense detail.
1: Yeah.
0: But maybe it's because you're conflict avoidant, so you wouldn't have said anything about not rice
1: just gonna
0: being
1: out
0: there?
1: Me on the live radio. Sorry. That's conflict avoidant, Magda. Really? Cool.
3: No, I mean,
1: this is me being being combative.
3: It all worked out for the best.
1: It did.
3: The person
1: who
3: was supposed to get the soup liked the rice.
1: Yeah, he was so kind. He was like, please, don't feel bad. Don't let this keep you awake tonight while you go home and worry about it. It's okay.
2: Yeah.
3: It felt to me like the beginning of a rom-com. Mm.
1: It was kind of a mute Keat.
3: Mute Keat.
1: It was a mute Keat.
3: Can we see that scene with
1: Keat?
3: You and the guy at the other table?
1: Yeah, I would love to play that scene.
2: Oh, yes.
1: Wait. So, this is the scene between me and the soup boy. Well, I'm the soup boy.
2: And the soup boy and the other soup boy.
0: Two soups boy. Two boys, one soup.
2: In Wunderbar.
1: Hey, I think I accidentally picked up your soup.
2: Oh, are you serious?
1: I also accidentally had a bite of it and served it to all my friends.
3: Eddie looked at the other soup boy, and the other soup boy looked at him, and their eyes locked. And time stopped.
1: Wow, you have really pretty eyes. Like, kind of soupy eyes.
4: Your hair looked like noodles. I want to touch them.
1: Do you like noodles? You do, because I noticed...
4: I ordered them.
1: You ordered noodles, and I ordered rice. And I like things in large quantities. I hope that's okay with you.
4: I love that too.
3: Eddie takes a single noodle out of his soup and puts one end into his mouth. And as they meet in the middle, they dissolve into a broth of happiness.
6: Wow.
2: Why do we always end up...
1: making mouth sounds?
2: Yeah.
6: Okay.
0: I wonder if the soup guy is still here.
1: Yeah, I wonder if he's listening, if he's out there. If you're out there, soup boy, come to the studio. Yeah. Let me make it up to you.
0: Let's share a noodle.
1: Thank you for that suggestion, Erica.
7: Yeah.
1: Let's try another fill in the blank game.
7: Okay.
1: Yeah. Yeah. So I've been really interested in playing. Some people call it last minute stand in. Some people call it actor's worst nightmare. This is a game that we did in our last semester of acting for improv with MASH, and it was so much fun. So I want somebody to play this game. I just did a scene, so if anybody else wants to play. The way this works is that it's kind of like the blind lines with text. One person gets a script to a short play. We have I have two plays here. I have two plays by Alexander Lee Reckers. I hope that's the correct way to pronounce that.
2: Here we have a dialogue from Game of Thrones.
1: Oh, prefer some like
2: depends who does it.
7: Okay, I love doing weird accents and voices, so I would love to make up dialogue for Game of Thrones.
1: Okay, but do you know Game of Thrones really well?
7: I have blocked most of it out since the final season came through.
1: Okay. So the way this works is we will give Magda will take the script for the scene of Game of Thrones. Mm-hmm. She has the script. She will read from the script exactly.
0: Yeah, I've got it here.
1: And Erica will fill in the blanks with improvised dialogue. Mm-hmm. If you recognize this scene, that's even better because Erica's going to play it however she feels inspired to play it.
7: Mm-hmm.
1: Let me see. Do we? How many characters are in this? Is it just the two?
2: Just two.
7: Who are the characters?
0: Oh, you shouldn't know.
7: That's fine.
2: Yeah.
7: yeah, you pick. You start. Okay. Would be easier.
1: All right, I'm going to give you a little bit of background, okay?
7: Mm-hmm.
8: Your Grace.
7: Yes, my darling.
8: Of course, Your Grace.
7: Oh, I hadn't even asked anything of you yet. But if I need to give you an order, I would say, please get me some tea from downstairs.
8: She's escaped the capital, Winterfell. Seems the logical destination.
7: The tea merchant has left? There's no more tea here in Winterfell? I don't know how I'll survive the long nights.
8: Yeah. Curious.
7: Well, I guess it is a bit curious. I mean, I guess there are a million ways to spend a night. Maybe you could spend a night with me.
8: Well, you could ask Varys where she is. He'll have an answer for you whether you believe it. Myself, I have always had a hard time trusting innings. Who knows what they want?
7: Oh, well, I don't know if I've had a hard time trusting him. I mainly just use him to manage my schedule and keep track of people coming into the building. So if the tea merchant has left, I see no reason to disbelieve.
8: Yes.
7: Okay, so everything's fine then. I mean, we do have some coffee in the castle. I could just have some coffee. That would be appropriate.
8: I'm glad you like it. Some people are fortunate enough to be born into the right family. Others have to find their own way.
7: Well, yes, I know I was born to somebody who exports hot beverages. It does make my life a little bit easier, but I really don't think that makes me a worse person.
8: When boys and girls live in the same home, awkward situations can arise. Sometimes I've heard even brothers and sisters develop certain affections, and when those affections become common knowledge, well, that is an awkward situation indeed. Especially in a prominent family. Prominent families often forget a simple truth, I found.
7: Look, it's not that deep. I know that the tradition is to make sure that only one person inherits the business, but my brother and I get along very well, and I think if I handle the administration and he handles the logistics, we could share the business perfectly well.
8: Your knowledge is power. Knowledge is power.
1: Wow.
2: That's great. Wow.
1: You really stuck with the tea lore.
6: Listen, this
1: the
6: is...
1: The hot beverage family.
6: If you ever take an improv class with me, one of the things you will hear me repeat over and over again is keep it simple. Find one thing and just hammer in on that thing, and it makes everyone's life easier.
1: Yes.
6: And in this case, it was tea.
0: Let's say knowledge is power.
6: Yeah.
1: Knowledge is power.
0: Knowledge is power.
1: Okay,
2: we just want to say we just have 10 minutes left.
6: Yeah.
2: So maybe we should go into the...
1: And we can play one or two more games.
6: Yeah.
1: And then talk. One and then review. This is our last game. What do we have left that we really wanted to play? Oh.
0: Sound effects or...
6: Well, there's Advice Podcast. That's here too.
1: Yes.
2: Isn't that long?
1: It could be. It could be also we cut it short.
6: Not the guessing game one. The advice one. So we have two.
1: Let's do.
6: Haven't done a guessing game, so
1: yeah.
6: We
1: let's do this the podcast one with the celebrity guest.
6: Great.
1: Yeah. Who wants to play the celebrity guest and step out of the room for a moment?
6: Not like, Emma. No. Emma slowly shaking.
1: Okay.
6: Her head.
1: I'll do it. I really enjoy this.
2: Okay.
1: Yeah. So
2: I hate
1: I'll step
2: when
1: out.
2: I have to guess things.
1: Okay.
2: I don't want to guess.
1: Be quick with the...
6: All right. Eddie is stepping out of the room. We need to make some decisions very, very quickly. Okay. Now, he knows what information we need to get from each other. The first bit of information we need to get that he will need to guess is which celebrity he is.
0: Mm-hmm.
6: So, y'all, what celebrity do we want him to be? A celebrity that we all know. Arnold Schwarzenegger?
0: What about Bruno Mars?
6: I think you will get that very quickly, but we don't have a lot of time,
0: or
6: so that's fine.
0: Taylor Swift? Or
6: no, let's do Bruno Mars.
0: Bruno Mars,
6: yeah. Bruno Mars. The second thing, Bruno Mars is on this podcast to promote something. What is he? What's his big announcement that he's promoting?
0: I feel like he would. Bruno Mars would promote the school.
6: Great, he's promoting the school. We're getting meta with it, and he has corporate sponsorship as well that he needs to plug.
0: Yes.
6: What major corporation?
9: Spark Rotterdam.
6: All right. Yeah. Let's get fully meta. Why not? Yep. You want to bring him back in, Emma?
0: Eddie is back in.
9: Okay, this is stupid.
0: And that's good. Hi, Eddie.
9: Eddie is back in the room.
6: And welcome back to Radio Rotterdam. My name is Sarah Gilliams. I am not from Rotterdam, but I've got a great radio voice. Let's introduce our other co-hosts really quick.
10: I'm Jenny Johnston, and I come from Radio Rome. I'm here for fun.
0: And this is Carol, and I'm coming from Radio Warsaw because we each have our own city radios that we come from.
6: That's right. And due to budget cuts, we're all on the same show today. Now, our guest is from the same country I'm from. He is also an American. Put your hands together for this shiny diamond.
1: Ooh. Ooh. Thank you. That's such a sweet introduction. Thank you for that.
6: Yeah.
1: What was your name again? I forgot. I'm sorry. I wasn't listening very well.
6: Yeah. My name is irrelevant for the rest of this particular segment.
1: Okay.
6: Listen, we are thrilled to have you here straight off of your Vegas residency.
1: Oh, yeah. What a time that was. Huge audiences, big spectacle, lots of chiropractics and pyrotechnics.
6: Well, the two often go together, don't they?
1: It's an old crowd in Vegas.
10: The tricks you know. Men are insane.
1: Yes.
0: Insane.
1: Yes, I am quite a magician.
6: Yeah. Now, some people refer to your style as a bit of a throwback, bringing the past into the present. I'd like to say it just makes me want to dance.
1: Yeah, I'm glad to hear you say that. We worked really hard on the choreography and keeping things up tempo.
6: Yeah.
10: I feel like every of your shows is like a show that has never been seen before and will never be seen again.
0: Yes.
1: Yes, I Bruno Mars.
6: Yes.
1: I Bruno Mars have abandoned pre-choreographed shows and even pre-written songs. I prefer to do my sets completely improvised.
6: Well, and that makes sense given the big announcement you have for us today. Can you tell us a little bit about that?
1: The announcement that I have, I'm here. I'm here to announce that I'm leaving music.
6: Oh.
1: Yeah.
0: Oh.
1: Is that the announcement that you were expecting? Because that's the one my publicist told me I was here for.
6: No, we heard something else entirely.
1: Oh, can we cut that out? Sorry, that's for later.
6: That's completely fine.
10: No problem.
0: No problem at all.
1: My other announcement.
6: Absolutely.
10: Yes. It's incredible what you're doing for the new voices.
6: Absolutely. You've always been so into bringing new voices on stage, and I think with your history of throwback media, you can bring a very specific point of view to working with these.
10: And
6: youngsters.
10: I want to say again, your tricks are insane.
1: Yes, my tricks that date back to not the 20s or 30s or 40s, but the 50s, 60s.
6: Well, they can come from any time, yeah. Really. It's
1: any
6: more about
1: time. My tricks.
6: Who
1: I'm.
6: You're sharing the tricks with, and then yeah. What they're doing with them.
10: Their life might change when those tricks are brought into their life,
6: but only in a very minor way. It's more about the parents, really, I think.
10: Oh, I mean, of course, it's always about the parents.
0: It's always about the parents. Speaking of parents, what are your favorite skills? Or, like, is there anything particular that you would like to share with us and the listeners?
1: Yeah, it's a, you know, my favorite skills are typically pretty silly, I'd say.
6: Yeah.
1: I really admire when a parent has a child with a very silly
0: nice.
1: Skill. And so yeah, I'm founding this, I'm helping support this school in Rotterdam.
11: Wow.
1: Called the Silly Trick School.
10: Yeah, that's great.
1: It really gives my life purpose. Honestly, before I was really lost, and I feel like now I found the thing that completes me.
10: It's like the community is really giving you the whole thing.
6: Mm-hmm. Yeah, well, and your sponsor. Not as large a corporation as some, you know, but they're doing quite well.
10: Maybe they don't have money, but they have souls.
6: Yeah.
0: Okay,
6: maybe they're all a little burned out sometimes,
10: yeah.
6: But
1: Spark.
10: Oh.
1: Yes. My collaborators in Spark, yes. Beautiful group
10: Spark.
1: Of people. Really love them.
6: Anyway, thank you so much for joining our show. We have no time left.
10: Nice.
1: And I'm not quitting music, just so we're clear.
0: Yeah.
6: Great.
1: Oh. Great. Okay.
6: So.
1: All right. That was an hour. Holy shit.
6: Yeah. Speed round. What do we
1: yeah,
6: like?
1: Yeah. Let's see. Yeah. Let's say. What did we do first? We did this blind text.
0: Blind text.
1: Scrap.
12: Scrap that.
1: So quiet.
0: Yeah. Go louder.
12: Scrap that.
6: Okay.
12: Scrap that.
0: Lol.
1: What was after blind text?
0: I should have written them down.
10: Were we selling
0: ads? Oh, the ads.
10: Yeah.
0: I
6: enjoyed the ad.
0: I loved it.
1: We'll keep the ads.
6: Yep.
1: We did an improvised soup story.
6: Oh,
1: so that
6: I
1: was
6: love, that was my favorite.
1: Just riffing
0: Me
1: off
0: too.
1: Of what just happened. I
6: yeah.
1: like that. Keep that.
0: Okay. What about the song?
1: I would love to do more music. And also Salome is not here and she would also love to do more music.
0: She would love
1: Erica,
0: it.
1: Thank you so much for doing that.
6: Like
0: thank
6: I
0: you
6: said, completely
0: voice.
6: Shameless.
1: Yeah. The
0: script?
1: Scripted, yeah, Game of Thrones scene, the stand-in. Last minute stand-in.
6: I mean, I enjoyed doing it, but that's
0: it was fun.
6: I don't know if it was fun to listen to. It was just fun to do.
1: We have 40 seconds, so I'm going to say, let's just say the rest we keep, and we bring them back. Okay.
6: Great.
1: That was the first episode of Oh Scrap.
0: Oh Scrap.
10: Can we... Ah, yeah.
13: Yeah, I think I can start with you.
10: Hello. Nice.
13: Welcome. Can you hear yourself?
10: I think I hear myself a bit... low, but it's fine.
13: I
14: don't hear myself.
10: You don't?
13: No.
14: Hello.
10: I hear you.
14: You hear me?
10: Yeah.
13: Okay,
14: oh,
13: that's
14: okay.
13: Perfect.
14: That's great. Hello, everyone. Today we are at Radio Worm with Turbulent Shores. It is our radio show. We're recording on April the 20th with me, a guest host, Pushkar. And I welcome everyone and our guest today from Feministas Rotterdam, a collective and an organization that I personally admire a lot. I was there for the march on the 8th of March, and it was really the imagination of a feminist movement where I felt it should be represented. So we're very excited to have you today. Do you want to introduce yourself?
10: Hello. Thanks a lot for inviting me. Also very happy to be here, my first time. Also representing Feministas, but in the radio at Worm. I usually listen to a lot, but first time, so very excited. I'm Aitana, and I'm part of Feministas in Rotterdam. Which is a feminist collective operating in Rotterdam and its surroundings.
14: Mm-hmm.
10: Yeah.
14: Yeah, thank you so much. You're very welcome. We're very happy to have you. And as the structure of our show goes, we're going to start with a song that was recommended by our guest. And we're going to start with, I'm so sorry about my pronunciation, Anna de Jour.
10: Mm-hmm.
14: Is that right?
10: I think the last name is, I would say French, but yeah, I would say Anna de Jour, yes.
14: Anna de Jour? Okay, yeah. Okay, I was right. On Anti-Patriarcha.
10: Yeah.
14: Yeah. And so here we have the song.

0: Okay, that was a beautiful song. Do I have to ask you, why did you pick the song?
1: Yeah, it was Brenda, another friend from the collective, and she proposed it, and I said, yes, it matches. And we picked it because it offers a feminism from the South, from below, and it's a feminism that is collective and grounded and some sort of unapologetically political. Mm-hmm. And also because it resonated with the commitment to organizing our rage. And this song reminds us that feminism is not just a discourse, but a practice and something that we embody together as we challenge oppression in our everyday lives. I also brought, I don't know if we have time for it, but I brought like some a translation that I found from the song. So maybe I can read a couple of sentences.
0: Yeah, that'd be amazing.
1: So the song, it says Antipatriarca, and it translates as, I can be your great, great friend, even your life partner. I can be your great ally, the one who advises and supports. I can be one of them. It depends on how you call me. But I am not going to be the one who obeys, because my body belongs to me. I decide my time, how and where I want. Independent I was born, independent I decided. I don't walk behind you, I walk side by side.
0: Wow.
1: Yes.
0: That is really beautiful.
1: It
0: Thank
1: is.
0: You. Thank you so much for the translation, for a bit perspective in English. And I really like what you said about the Global South perspective,
1: mm-hmm.
0: and which is something which is very much needed to be on the forefront of feminist movements.
1: Mm-hmm.
0: And we have to fight, you know, a Western imperial feminism. Would you like to tell us a little bit about the history of feminist South Rotterdam? Because it's very in solidarity.

0: with Global South and how it came into being in North, Northern Europe.
1: Yeah. So Feministas in Rotterdam, we call ourselves FAIR, is a trans-inclusive anti-colonial feminist collective of mainly Spanish-speaking migrants, and it was created in 2020. And it was created to build a space where migrant and racialized women could meet and support each other and organize around the realities we face in everyday life. In my case, I'm not from the Global South, I'm from Spain. So that means that as feministas, I join because I just joined 1 year ago, and I am aware that the feministas before I joined, they had this ongoing conversation about what's the core values of the group, like what made us feministas in Rotterdam being what we are, and they agreed on having this basis of Spanish speaking, which includes Spain, where I'm from, but also we have other members who speak Spanish from Greece specifically. But yeah, I think I can speak from a situated perspective that in my case, I'm from Spain. I joined in a moment in my life where I was feeling that in my personal life, I was struggling to have connections here. I moved 3 years before joining the collective, and I was feeling a little bit, let's say, rootless. So that pushed me to join, but also I was being more and more aware of the political struggles and violences around me. And I decided to join. But coming back to your questions, like in my case, I feel like replying from a personal perspective, I think it's so important because it's so important to gather and to join spaces and collectives which explore realities that are different from us. And joining Feministas for me has specifically brought me, I don't know, like a space where I can learn about these South perspectives and how important is it to bring them to the front and learn now, like with the people we are, and with this also because in the collective we are members from many, many regions, so it's mainly people, there are members from Spain as me, but also from Mexico, from Peru, from Colombia, and I think we within the collective we acknowledge all the differences, like the differences from the context that we each of us we bring to the collective. Yes.
0: Yeah, that's really important, and I really resonate with your understanding of, you know, moving to the Netherlands and like feeling rootless, because it's a similar story for me. But it was so nice that you can be part of these collectives, because everyone is seeking to, you know, connect with other person, because it can sometimes seem like a very individual society where you don't feel like you belong. And yeah, that gives me also so much hope, because for me as well, just being political in the Netherlands has helped me find my community, or, you know, like exchange so many conversations about experiences. And one of the things, I'm totally out of the topic, but somehow similar, is that I recently read how we can personally bring in a revolution is through witnessing. So when you witness some things about people that are, you feel like are different than you, but you realize they're so much more similar than you, and you witness their emotions that bring solidarity. So yeah.
1: This is so beautiful, no? The when you mentioned the witness, no? Because for me, when I joined, I had many thoughts in mind, and one was like this fear, not fear, but it took me a while to join the collective. I was thinking already, like, should I join or not? Mm-hmm. Because I kind of, not assume, but I think I had some feelings about what is that, what does activism mean? And what do you need to do in order to become activist or not? Mm-hmm. And I don't know if for me it felt a little bit like it's a heavy thing, in the sense that should I read Marxism books? How much should I prepare before joining a collective? And then once you're there, one of the things I feel and think about is like how important it is to have, just to be there, no? Just to be there as part of what's happening, and engaging just by being there, showing up,
0: show up, like show up scared, but show up. You
1: know?
0: It's important. Yeah, okay. Do you want to like also elaborate a little about what are the achievements, like how you perceive within Feministas, like the mission you're trying to establish within Rotterdam and reach out more to the community?
1: So I think I have here some notes which I think are important in how we, so we have this this basic definition, let's say, of our collective, but then we have many values that we share, always, I think, always acknowledging complexity, because as I said before, we are many members and each of us is so different, and I think it's important. The way I see it, it's important to acknowledge these differences, mm-hmm. right? But for example, we think a lot about feminism in everyday practice and how feminism happens in practice monthly for us through an event that we call Lunes de Sopa, which translates as Soup Mondays. And this is our ongoing activity. So the first Monday of the month, when the alarm rings, you know, like this alarm every Monday.
0: The first Monday of
1: the first Monday of the month is like this. I don't know. It's like a evacuation protocol.
0: Yeah, you also get like a message on the phone.
1: Yeah. So I don't know when did they start to organize the Soup Mondays that first Monday, but I think we see it as like we use this sound somehow to protest as well, like to revolt, and and we organize these soups. We cook and sat together. We share experiences and build strategies. We organize non-hierarchically. We share responsibilities and create a space of belonging, mutual aid, and collective care. We embrace slowness, taking time to cook and organize as a way to resist the pressure of fast, extractive, and capitalist systems. This is our ongoing meeting. And when I joined the Feministas, it was unexpected for me, because I imagined that there would be a lot of organization. I don't know, like we would go through all the points and organize the next event and
0: that big structures.
1: I think this was what I was imagining. And then when I arrived, I just found like a group of so sweet people that they had dinner together and talk about how were they feeling. And I think that's at the core of the group, how to take care of each other. We have the Spanish speaking people, but we also have the radical tenderness. We say it like this. And I think it's also an ongoing activity and thought that in my perspective, I think we constantly try to, or at least I do, and I think some other members as well, to think about what does this mean? Because in activism, and also the way I perceive this in this last year, there are always so many things to do even if it's little, even if you want to, I don't know, come here, for example, or, I don't know, prepare for the next soup or the next event. There are so many things to do. And I think that's kind of confronts with this slowness. So I think in the soups, this is always present, like how to organize and how to take care.
0: Absolutely. I 100% agree with you on the slowness. And the slow, like, there's a saying in my culture where they say things that are cooked for longer, like that they take time, taste the most delicious, you know?
1: Yes.
0: Because they're worked very strongly. Like, you can have some things done really fast. I mean, you can have bread and cheese for lunch, but it's not going to taste as good as, like, you know, like slow-cooked soup or a slow-cooked stew. So, yeah, which is important for movements as well.
1: Mm-hmm.
0: And it's so nice that you said, like, things are super structured and there's so much to do, because a lot of activists feel very burnt out because there's always so much to do. But if you just sit down, you know, like, care for each other, cook for each other, then things are made slowly, you know. There's different threads in the fabrics that become larger, which is really, really beautiful. I also wanted to learn, because the main topics that I saw within Feministas were anti-colonial and trans-inclusive and Spanish-speaking.
1: Yeah.
0: So if you can, like, for our listeners, a little bit elaborate on these aspects and why they value so much and what they also mean within practice of the collective.
1: Yeah, for example, the trans-inclusive one, which might appear, like, which might seem obvious, not obvious, but I think it comes also from a practical question where at some point some members try to join. So just before I come to this, in the group, we are an open group. Everyone can join at any moment. The soups are open every Monday for new people to come. And we are actually trying to organize an open meeting for to give some more information about what we do. And if anyone feels like joining, they can potentially come to this meeting, which is not happening yet. Like, we don't have a date, but this is one of our goals, to organize an open meeting to get to know our collective. And I knew that in the past some people tried to join the collective, and the core values were not the same. So the trans inclusivity for us is, like, essential, because also we identified, most of us, as women, but we try to keep in mind and think about the others, the trans inclusivity and non-binary people as part of our collective as well. So before entering the group, we have a form, and so just to make sure that everyone agrees on these fundamental aspects. About the Spanish speaking people, I think this was also an ongoing conversation, and I think it was the reason why we define ourselves like this, is because the core members of Feministas were at the beginning people from either Latin America or Spain, and they face also some requests about other people to join as well, and they asked them if it could happen in English, but just thinking about the core of our group, it's important for us to feel somehow connected culturally, and I think this really is brought through the language somehow. Yes, and about the anti-colonial, you also asked.
0: Yeah.
1: It's interesting because there is this kind of, well, I'm not an expert at all, and I also think I should specify that other members in Feministas would be maybe more ideal to speak about questions regarding the Global South and topics related to anti-colonialism and decolonialism. But yeah, as a difference between defining ourselves either decolonial or anti-colonial, I think anti-colonial focuses more, as far as I understand, in the reality of colonialism being a reality nowadays, mm-hmm. right? And
0: absolutely.
1: Decoloniality focuses more on the, which I personally agree and align with both mm-hmm. of them, no? But if we have to compare, I think anti-colonial focuses more on the need of fighting for good. Yes.
0: Yeah, absolutely. This is really also very important in the context and realities we live in at the moment, where our sisters in Palestine are suffering. And yeah, it's like a beautiful core value, and it's also very important because in a lot of feminist spaces, sometimes they miss out on the sisters who are under colonial occupation.
1: Totally. And
0: because they also face more oppression, not just from patriarchy within their societies, but also colonialism, so which yeah, makes it harder for them. So yeah, that's really beautiful. Should we move to the next song?
2: Yeah.
0: Yeah, so we want to introduce the next song by Vivir Quintana, Mon Leferte. Please, you can correct me with my pronunciation.
1: I think it's Vivir Sin Miedo. Is it the song, right?
0: Yeah.
1: Yeah. No, Canción Sin Miedo, sorry, which means Song Without Fear.
0: Oh, beautiful. Do you want to tell our listeners a little bit about the song?
1: Okay, yeah. So again, Brenda also picked this one. It's a very well-known song in feminist protests and in Latin America and in Spain as well. And it speaks directly to the ongoing crisis of feminicide in Mexico, but also across Latin America. And feminicide is not abstract for us, for feministas in FAIR, because it presents a lot of, it is present in the territories and communities, and a lot of stories that we have and we hear in our nowadays lives. And it pushes us to critically reflect on the limited recognition and response to gender-based violence in the Netherlands as well. Mm-hmm. And also as a reminder that the violences are global. They don't happen just somewhere else, but
0: absolutely.
1: They happen also here. Yeah.
0: Mm-hmm. Thank you so much.
1: Yes.
0: So we have the next song.

0: Wow. Thank you so much for that beautiful song suggestion. I personally feel I wish I knew Spanish because there's so many beautiful songs and feminist themes that are from in Spanish language, and they just sound so beautiful. But yeah, maybe something for me to learn.
1: I also brought this the translation a bit.
0: That's amazing.
1: Because we had two songs sung in Spanish and another one in English. So the one in English I didn't bring, but I can read a couple of sentences.
0: That would be so nice. Thank you so much.
1: It's a beautiful song. It says, "May the state tremble, the heavens, the streets, may the judges and the police fear. Today, women are robbed of their calm. They made us fearful. We grew wings. Every minute of every week, friends are taken, sisters are killed. They tear their bodies apart. They make them disappear. Don't forget their names, please, Mr. President. We sing fearlessly. We claim for justice. We shout for every missing woman. Let it rumble loudly. We want ourselves alive. May the murderer fall. I will burn everything. I will break everything. If one day some guy shuts your eyes down, nothing will shut me up. I don't care anymore. If one is touched, we will all respond."
0: Wow, that is so beautiful.
1: It
0: especially
1: is.
0: On solidarity, on standing up for our sisters who are murdered, who are kidnapped, and who are missing. So, it sounds so beautiful in English. I can only imagine how it would be in Spanish. So the next question I wanted to ask you was about how do you find yourself struggling with other feminist spaces with the Netherlands, because Netherlands is no exception to femicide. Actually, it's been quite a recurrent issue that we keep hearing about in the news, about women murdered, women killed, a lot of the times because of their ex-partners, a lot of the times by people they already know. So being this collective, let's say, that is like approaching feminism in a manner which is more inclusive, how do you fight that within existing feminist movements, let's say?
1: It's complicated, and it's so urgent, no, to be able to differentiate, no, to be able to acknowledge the differences between feminism, let's say. For us in Feministas, we consider ourselves, of course, within the intersectional feminism, no?
0: Right.
1: Like, meaning, of course, that these violences just don't happen in one layer, but they acknowledge differences in gender, in in economy, right, in class. And in relation to other feminism, which I would say, of course, can be the so-called like white feminism, or I don't know, like the trendy feminism, or more capitalist,
0: the girl boss feminism. You know?
1: Yes, yes. It's so complicated, no, because there are so many narratives that layered in and crash within the other, no, because we have these speeches that they tell us that you should be empowered, and that you you shouldn't be criticized of because you wear a specific type of clothes or specific types of makeup, or and of course, like I think it's very important to the sorority is important, no, and that we don't at the end we don't end up fighting against each other, but I think it's also so important to be very careful and very precise on what are the values underneath every movement. And also, there was this conversation that we had, I think it was in relation to the marches that we had in October, no? And I remember talking with someone, I don't remember who now, but I think it was a person from another collective in Rotterdam, and they were saying, people who go to the marches, they don't check that. They do check which march they join, and they do check like the values underneath. And then I was not that sure, you know, because I don't know, some years ago or back in Spain, I remember I would just join somehow the marches because mm-hmm. they were massive, and I didn't really, at that moment, I didn't pay that much attention on which part of the march I would
0: right.
1: march with. For yeah. example, in relation to the trans-inclusivity, I think it's super important, no? Because
0: absolutely.
1: You have, of course, feminism, which is trans-excluded.
0: Yeah, absolutely.
1: But then some, I was thinking, it's not that obvious when you join a mm-hmm. march, which kind of feminism are you joining?
0: Absolutely.
1: And yeah, I don't, what was your question exactly?
0: Yeah, no,
1: sorry.
0: Within the, as we, you know, as you rightly said about like white feminism, sometimes
1: yeah.
0: like brown or black women find it harder to be in those spaces
1: yeah.
0: or like maybe feel not fully represented. You know?
1: Yeah, yeah.
0: And yes, of course, as you said, we are in this together because like 100% it's we all face violence. We all face violence, but absolutely some people feel it more than the others, and especially in certain spaces.
1: Yeah.
0: So like I would say in reference to, let's just say, in the Netherlands, where femicide, I don't know anymore, but like legally it wasn't even a crime, femicide.
1: Yeah.
0: It was just murder. You know, it wasn't related to a gender-based violence. So, and there are groups that organized, especially I think last year, where there was a woman near Amsterdam who was biking back home and she was kidnapped, and like there was this, the whole rhetoric became about anti-immigration.
1: Yeah, yeah.
0: Which was very
1: yeah.
0: problematic because then, you know, like, yeah, I'm not saying like brown or black women or immigrants that come here are not, the world is patriarchal, you
1: yeah.
0: know? So how do you differentiate, let's say, with a very different feminist organizations within the Netherlands, where I forgot their name, the Dolomia?
1: Mm-hmm.
0: Yeah. In that case, like how do you differentiate, and how do you struggle to, you know, position yourself differently, especially when instances like this happen, where you have to show up like, you know, this is not correct because we are in this together, and we have to not blame this on immigrants, but it's important to blame this on patriarchy.
1: Yeah, yeah. Yeah, there are many things here to discuss and talk about, and I think the first one coming to my mind is that from my colleagues in Feministas from Latin America, but also in Spain, I would say, of course, that we have much more awareness of the gender-based violence than here. I don't have the numbers in my mind, but I remember we also organized the it was not a protest per se, but it was like more a demonstration in the 25th of November in Rotterdam Central. It was the International Day Against Violence Against Women. And another colleague, Daniela and Brenda as well, they did, they prepared and they spoke about the cases of the feminicide cases in the Netherlands. And I remember we were talking about how it's not that violence happens in the South, in the global South, more than here.
0: Yeah. Absolutely.
1: Happens in many different ways with other problems around, of course, and in a very different context. But we spoke of how us coming from those realities and also in Spain,
0: yeah.
1: we are aware. There has been, like, at least in Spain since 2017, 2018, like feminism, it's an ongoing discussion all the time, and we are very much aware of the victims and the violence that women
0: absolutely.
1: Suffer.
0: Yeah.
1: And yeah, we were just saying that how in the Netherlands it feels like it's less important, where the numbers are also like extremely
0: very high.
1: Yeah, yeah. And how do we differentiate from other collectives? I think, we work also in collaboration with other grassroots collectives in Rotterdam. So many that, for example, in the 8th of March, it was incredible because we yeah, we were so many.
0: Yeah, it was collectives. Actually a beautiful speech yes. because it came from so many women from Philippines, from
1: yes.
0: Portugal, from Italy. Like, it was actually so beautiful to see
1: yeah.
0: and witness how these so many collectives like come together for a same cause. And yeah, that was also really nice because which is something we talked about before as well, you know, how in the Netherlands there's like differentiations within the protest where you stand, as you said, like, you know, as you just go to a protest, you don't, but like you stand where it represents you 100%. And for me, it was so nice to see the intersectional march was like so nice because it was giving you an alternative. It was giving you an imagination of a feminist future.
1: Yeah.
0: Which
1: yeah.
0: is like really important, where a lot of people, a lot of women might feel like not represented in
1: this. Yeah, yeah, yeah. So this protest is interesting because this protest, we promoted, or we defined it as the intersectional liberation one. No,
0: yeah, yeah.
1: The same day there was another protest.
0: Yeah, in the afternoon.
1: Yeah, earlier than ours.
0: Yes.
1: Ours was in, I think, around 4, and I think early afternoon, maybe 1.
0: Yeah.
1: There was the other protest and. Yeah, so I think because we had some sort of, well, struggles or debates after mm-hmm. the march in October
0: right.
1: with the Dolemina collective.
0: Right.
1: I think somehow the problems that arose back then made us think a lot about with which collectives we want to organize with, no? Because we, mm-hmm. in the 8th of March, I'm not familiar with all the collectives mm-hmm. that took part, but I know, because I trust the organization in FAIR and mm-hmm. some members, they know more, or they even participate in other collectives in Rotterdam.
0: Right.
1: But we made sure that all the collectives, we had like core, let's say, core values. I think
0: absolutely.
1: I have here some names, so I can maybe
0: yeah,
1: maybe
0: that would be, that
1: read
0: would
1: them.
0: Be really nice, yeah.
1: So it was, the march was organized with Feministas in Rotterdam, FAIR, mm-hmm. Pira Feminist Collective, Rotterdam Front of Liberation, International League of People's Struggle, Rhythms of Resistance, Pinaisa, Holland, Gabriela, Queer Feminist Books, and WORM. yeah.
0: That's
1: and... Yeah, yeah, yeah. Sorry.
0: No, that's beautiful to see so many collectives, and also from different parts of representing different, you know, women around the world. And I remember like hearing a speech from one of a Palestinian woman, a Kurdish woman, and also like someone from Lisbon talking about their experience having abortion. And
1: yeah.
0: I was sitting there and like had tears in my eyes, because when yeah we think a lot about the differentiations on what makes some collectives different, but also we have, there's so much solidarity here, right? Like there's so much solidarity in the world where people are uniting for different causes, which is also to be celebrated. While we also put our differences together, we also need to celebrate, which was like this moment of celebration.
1: We did face some struggles during the marches in October. I mm-hmm. was not there myself, but it was an ongoing conversation in our chat, because some members of FAIR were there in the protests that happened, I think, every Sunday, right, in October.
0: Yes.
1: In relation with feminicide in the Netherlands.
0: Absolutely.
1: And some members of FAIR who were there every Sunday,
0: mm-hmm.
1: they did face some violence, like being it verbal against them during the marches. So after that, we as feministas, we reached the organization in Dolemina, and we tried to build a debate and a discussion about mm-hmm. what happened. And I think this happened for a couple of months, where we tried to just talk with them and have some acknowledgement and, let's say, you say reparation, like some kind of public acknowledgement of what
0: right.
1: has happened. And so far, we didn't. we also connected with other people who also faced some struggles within the collective in Doleminas. Mm-hmm. And I think some of them also took part in the march we organized in the 8th of March.
0: Mm-hmm.
1: We did try to sit and talk with them, but at the end, I think so far, I think we are still open to, of course, dialogue and always check with any collective, and we're open to speak with everyone.
0: Mm-hmm.
1: But at some point, I think we felt a little bit of mismatch in the core values of mm-hmm. what we do. So that's why we decided to organize differently. Mm-hmm. In the marches in October, we joined as a critical bloc, and somehow, it didn't really work. And we were thinking if we could do that again, like joining as a critical bloc, but somehow. Some of our members didn't feel safe. It was mm-hmm. a safe space, and we just go through another direction. But we also made it public. We wrote an open letter in social media that people can always check. And we also got some questions for the 8th of March, that why are we organizing a separate mm-hmm. March, and is this useful? That why feminism needs to be. What's the point, no, in organizing different marches, and if it was the fact of having two different ones goes actually against feminism, and
0: mm-hmm.
1: We made public our struggle, and I think it's important to make a difference between the spaces within feminism that do have space to hold other realities and other struggles other than.
0: What we have,
1: and
0: mm-hmm.
1: and also beyond Europe and white feminism, of course.
0: Absolutely, that is actually really important. Especially also, it's very enlightening to know the struggles that as a Spanish speaking, as a very intersectional collective faces within the realities we live in, regarding the marches in October, and how you had roadblocks, also questions. Also, the systems of oppression really benefit from feminists not coming together, it's always appreciated when people don't get along, but in that way. But people get along. That's what I saw in the march. People were very much united. People were marching together, feeling so emotional. And it's important to also look at those aspects. And also for the listeners, if you want to know about the public letter regarding this issue, you can definitely look up on Instagram, Feministas Rotterdam, and you can definitely read it. For me, I really want to know, since I'm so intrigued now, how does anyone get involved with the collective? Because what's in the pipeline? What's coming next?
1: Mm-hmm.
0: And how is it that we get new feminists, who are here to get more involved with feministas?
1: Mm-hmm. So, as I said before, the core meetings are the Soup Mondays.
0: Mm-hmm.
1: So if anyone is interested in joining, they can reach us through Instagram, and they are very welcome to join to the mm-hmm. soups. They are very intimate, we are very chill. We talk, we have dinner together.
0: Mm-hmm.
1: Apart from that, and after the 8th of March, I think we worked so much for the 8th of March that we are still, now I think we are a bit recovered, but it took us a while because there's so much organization. And
0: absolutely.
1: It was really nice to see also all the involvement with the other collectives. And we are actually trying to build to have also monthly meetings with these other collectives.
0: Beautiful.
1: To have some sort of coalition of collectives. But then again, this is always very much, depends so much on the capacities of each
0: absolutely.
1: Of us, no?
0: That's a big word in the activism circle, the capacity.
1: Totally. We try to take care of each other, but then, it's an ongoing theme.
0: We're all within a system where everyone's fighting you know, for survival, for like so many things, and then that burns you out, and sometimes you don't feel like you're ready or have the capacity to take care of people, which is so nice that I really like it in the Netherlands. People really acknowledge this, you know, the part about capacity.
1: Yeah.
0: And you can be honest. Like for my collective, I told them today I don't have capacity for like one week, and they were like, please take care of yourself. Please, can we help you with something? Please let us know.
1: Totally.
0: Which is something, because it's natural. It's going to happen.
1: Yeah.
0: But when we acknowledge it, we respect it.
1: But it's crazy how capitalism is so embedded in the bodies, no?
0: Absolutely.
1: That you feel, and I say that because I do feel it, but I know that other friends in the collective also felt that somehow, mm-hmm. that they are not doing enough, no?
0: Yeah,
1: that they're
0: absolutely. The productivity.
1: Totally.
0: You know? You always have to be efficient, productive. What do you produce is always the question, but not like how you feel, how you make people feel, you know. Those things are not quite quantifiable, let's say. So I absolutely agree. I feel really emotional about this.
1: We try to make a balance and show up to the events that we can, and I said that before, we'll try to organize this open meeting to introduce the collective to people that might want to join. But then what is sure is that we will do something for the 25th of November again.
0: Okay.
1: That for sure. And then we also try to make content in social media, also in the way we can. And internally, we are also trying to build some sort of small school for ourselves in within the collective. So, to acknowledge that there are so many things to learn, you know, and we are trying to organize workshop where. Actually, we are trying to organize a workshop about how to organize.
0: That's nice. We need that. We need a toolkit.
1: yes. Also because it happens organically and we want to respect that, but we are also, I think, actively looking for ways to optimize somehow and also to take care of ourselves, no?
0: Absolutely. And for action, like, you know, like if you really have a goal in mind, then of course it helps better to have like a toolkit, you know, like a proper path or a map on how to go about it. I'm going to be joining. I don't know about anyone else. I'm definitely joining on how to organize. It's really important. And one last question I have for you is, as a feminist, because sometimes I also struggle with this within this absolutely patriarchal capitalist system that we live in. How do we practice feminism in our everyday lives within our community? Like, what is your way to go, or like, you know, how do you practice it in your everyday life?
1: It's interesting, right? Because I think a very important thing is what I just said before, like the care and the slowness somehow, no?
0: Yeah.
1: To be connected with this calm that goes and challenges capitalism. Because I think individually we are so we are struggling a lot individually, internally, in terms of work and money and so many violences around us that maybe stops us of being together somehow.
0: Absolutely.
1: So I don't know what comes first, if first taking care of yourself out of this white feminism speeches, no, like you must use skincare. No, I'm not. I'm against this. I understand, of course, that this can be powerful and it's also related to care. So it's important to care, but I don't want to make the speech about take care of yourself in this way. It's more about acknowledge somehow that the oppressions that we feel or the struggles that we feel, they are shared by many people, and it's so good to join maybe una sopa, like one soup, and Monday soups, and you go there and people are having the same struggles than you
0: Absolutely.
1: Have.
0: Absolutely. You feel less alone.
1: Yes. This is so basic, but then you're there together, and other things come up, and then maybe other ways of feminism and activism can appear. And also, it's interesting for me, at least, to have discovered within FAIR that activism doesn't happen, at least within FAIR, but I like to think it generally, that doesn't happen with a street agenda.
0: Absolutely.
1: That if it has to do with care, that means that any type of engagement is valid and has a place in the life and in our life, in our world. So meaning, if you want to go to every protest every Sunday, or meaning that you can show up once every 6 months to support either an event or a protest or coming to the radio, like, that's totally fine. But I think it's so important, this acknowledgement that comes within being with people, that it's not a personal responsibility, but it's so beautiful to meet people around you and feel that you are not alone. Yeah,
0: absolutely. Yeah, I totally resonate with that. Thank you so much. It also gives you an understanding of how important it is for us to take care of each other, even when we're completely burnt out and like torn down because of capitalism and the violence we see every day. Also, I have a question which is fun. Is like, I see that we, one in one sentence is like, what is the, how can men be, what can they do, practice in everyday life? I think it's really important.
1: They need to, I would say they need to just listen and
0: witness
1: and be open, you know. Like, I think we do need men so much in like acknowledging the struggles, because the world is built for them. Maybe they,
0: absolutely.
1: I understand it's difficult to see the struggle if you don't experience it.
0: Right.
1: But I would just encourage to be open and be critical and not take things for granted. Yeah.
0: Thank you so much. And thank you so much, Etiana, for coming and speaking with us. It was a beautiful conversation. Thank you so much to our listeners for listening. And have a beautiful day.
1: Thank you.
0: We have one last song, which is my favorite, that I, it's called It's a Good Day, in bracket, to fight the system. Let's go.

la sua hardware. 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

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But I don't want to be, because I don't want to impose on or control others. What I'm looking for, George, is another power. One that's hidden, efficacious, and practical. The power to reclaim myself. I've never known this power. I'm only beginning to, now. I think you already know this. But I'm gonna try to begin to say

For this reason, even if I do attain some goal, at that very moment, the only thing that's important to me is to go beyond.

that I must understand and realize everything that constitutes me. And on this journey of realization, I came upon, just as Ulysses must have done, a monstrous cacophony.

If there's anything that can and is returning me to the arrogance in which I began this journey, such as your love, Georges, most of all, it's the suffering that I now know. I'm crumbling. I came upon this

What I've just said isn't interesting to me in terms of theory. Rather, all of this is the only place, simply, where life can start. Because in me, life must start in collision. Here's why I talk so much about nature. Nature is a refuge for myself, from collision or opposition, from the continuing impossibility of me. Nature's more than just a refuge, but it's impossible to speak about it directly, for nature can be spoken about only in dream. I can't explain this, not only to you, not even to myself. Only the dreamer a dream. Is there any difference between the two? Can speak about nature. I have moments when I believe that I can and will be reconciled to myself on every possible level by living in the country, near a forest, by flowing waters. I don't know how. Not here. I spend so much time gazing into the sky and at water. I'm never bored then. Otherwise. If one day you, raising your head,

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Time she stopped. 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Sitting at her window. Quiet at her window.

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An American artist whose work unfolds at the intersection of sound, process, and perception. Known in music under the name Arcane Device, he has spent decades exploring feedback not as an effect, but as a primary material. A living system that thinks, reacts, and evolves. Enjoy!

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Known in music under the name Arcane Device, he has spent decades exploring feedback not as an effect, but as a primary material. A living system that thinks, reacts, and evolves. 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

0: Pins, Episode 6. Pins is a game, compiled from a stack of photocopies and various ephemera. Pins is a dream document, just for you. Pins gently reminds you that there are other worlds available. Are you comfortable? Grab pen and paper and 2 tablespoons, and let's begin.
1: London, Paris, Accrington.
0: There are parts of every game when you despair and nearly give up. Pins is no different. We know that the maker of the game never got very far with the rules. He was too busy dreaming his forces and maps up to think too much about despair. Still, there's no fun to be had at the free festival in the park. You go home eating a bag of dabs on the way back. Great gloom descends over you. This decade's hedonism isn't your bag. You are drunk, daily, all the time, and feel no affinity with anyone in this town, despite the many appearances to the contrary, and attempts on your behalf, in that matter. You've been told your father had a wobble in his 20s when no one would have him. That's when he sported a beard, but that was in the very early 1960s, and all the pretentious people did that back then. Anyway, there was this programme on the telly about Stalin talking about when his first wife died, and he is supposed to have said, "All love died within me from that point, and I became like a stone, or summit or other." And that's exactly how I feel now, even with you. At least you listen. I can't understand other people. I can't really abide them. I can't see how I am supposed to be nice to them, let alone marry one and be happy about it. I've got my whole life in front of me and have to get on with other people. I feel like giving up in despair. Well, I was 14 and I was suddenly the head of the family and I had to go and look after my mother and the boys. I had to hold my mother. She was all gone and couldn't stop weeping for days. And my dad was shot. He was finished. He went to bed for what could have been like a year. That's why he slept so late when you knew him. After a while, I think it was in my late 40s, I thought, "Oh, I'll just give up. All these awful chores. Why put the effort in?"
2: Tell her not to worry! Tell her not to worry!
0: This high-pitched voice with a pronounced guttural erotic R is not your voice, but it's coming out of your mouth

0: You go back to the house with the fish and chips which you share out between the pair of you, bread and butter as a side. The place is not as it was. It never has been, really, these last 2 years. You can see the slow decline around the place. Unopened letters, things not chucked away, half-eaten food and washing up everywhere. Dead flowers, dried-out pot plants, sprouting spuds under the range, and an overgrown garden. He had his tumble playing a part in a Bible class for tots at the local church. The car's still down there. Only one thing to do. Make a flask, turn the BBC World Service on all night and try to doze off. And in the morning, clean from top to bottom. Get on your knees, scrub the skirting boards, get a warm wet cloth over the carpets on the landing. You'll have to go down the sides of one of those cupboards too, and the bath needs some elbow grease. It'll be the only thing to do.
1: I'll be all right, you know. I've slept on a car and an upright snooker table. This is nothing.
0: I found her in the street, absolutely drunk. She said she wanted to kill herself. I had to write her, you know, to get her on the bus home. There was a black cloud around her all that summer. A friend said, it's an odd and contradictory time when you lose a parent. And he's right. I notice I'm spending a lot of time listening to the floorboards in the back bedroom. They have a drawn-out, medium-high-pitched sigh. In the back room itself, they have a sharp, barking sound. The stairs have a muffled crump to them. I spend a lot of time listening out for them, even though I am alone. I noticed in hindsight that I was constantly aroused that week, even with the smell of death still around downstairs. And now we will read the words of Danny Boy as a Perose. Oh, Danny Boy, the pipes are calling. From glen to glen and down the mountainside. The summer's gone and all the roses falling. It's you must go and I must bide. But come you back when summer's in the meadow, or when the valley's hushed and white with snow. Tis I'll be here in sunshine or the shadow. Oh Danny boy, I love you so. But when you come and all the flowers are dying, if I am dead as I well may be, you'll come and find the place where I am lying and kneel and say an Ave there for me. And I shall hear, though soft you tread above me, and all my grave will warmer, sweeter be. For you will bend and tell me that you love me, and I shall sleep in peace until you come to me. And I shall sleep in peace until you come to me. Come to me. And now we turn to casualties and the dead. There is little, if any, talk of death or even casualties in the rules for pins. The only reference this writer can find is the sentence, a unit could go on until all pins are gone, then they leave battle. For the completists amongst you, the sentence is written in neat brown felt-tipped pen on a lined, though not ruled, piece of A4 paper. The paper is from the mid-1970s and is yellowed and creased with age. The absence in the notes is a strange thing, as death is constant, like tax. But there again, there are many rum-do's in this life, and if we're all going to die, I hope we all die in your father's car in a big crash. At least we'll all go together. You and your friend are standing on Accrington Broadway, just in front of where the old cinema was, and where, a decade ago, Shifters, a night spot that was as violent as it was attractive, also stood. You are flanked by the covered market in the Arndale Shopping Centre, which opened to great fanfare in the late 1980s. It's already in a state of decline. Lots of units are up for rent. It once housed a mechanical clock of the world made by an artist, which is a pull for many folk when out shopping. The clock would open to great fanfare on the hour, and a mechanical bicyclist

0: pop out. You once saw Don Astell wearing his trademark pith helmet, singing underneath it. The clock has been removed, and looking at the shopping centre now, you wonder whether the old cinder track it was built on wasn't the better bet in the long run. None of these recollections matter at this particular moment in time, a blustery midday during that weird week between Christmas and New Year. Directly in front of you is a miniature merry-go-round built for toddlers. Some kids, helped by their smiling parents, are purposefully clambering into the antiquated miniature cars or onto multicoloured horses. This restful scene is soundtracked by a tannoy amplifying a programme on Radio Lancashire that takes its time in listing the famous people and many locals who have died during the last year. The saturnine-looking bloke running the merry-go-round hasn't noticed what is being broadcast, or, if he has, he has a peculiar sense of humour. You both grimace with embarrassment and wander off to a pub near the station. You remember this memory nearly two decades later, when your friend is found dead in his house. You tell your friends at the wake, "It's better out than in."
1: "I always read the Observer obituary section first. You learn so much from it about folks' lives in Ack. And I want to see if I know anyone who's gone in the last week. Does your mother do the same? Anyway, you three go out and play on the fields."
0: Keep running up the beach through the screams and the smoke. The tack, tack, tack of a machine gun starts to your right, and you see the bodies of those you were with literally disintegrating as the bullets hit them, gobbets of their flesh fly past you. There is smoke and a lot of screaming. You have to keep going. Run towards the raised ground past the cliff face. Then you wake up on a Saturday morning, just as the milk's being delivered. In what was that about? As you roll over to get out of bed and wash off the cold sweat of the dream, you notice you'd brought last night's chips to bed with you.
2: "Oh, the dossier on me is as thick as my arm. I don't know what's in there, but I do know I had a heart attack when I was 12.

as looking after her was killing me. Disappeared in a puff of smoke. I don't know where he is now. He's probably dead. He was much older than he looked. Shot in the back by one of his own. Hung himself in garage. He just gave up. He'd had his disappointments. He had a heart attack. Too many of them steroids. Blown up on a bus. Well, she couldn't get up, and she lay there in the hallway, and when she looked up at me, her eyes seemed to say, "I'm going, old girl. It's time." She died too young. TB. It runs in the family, you know. Killed by a lorry. Only 17. Died of a broken heart. Fell down dead in the street. The bullet was still in his heart. Couldn't stop drinking, even with two beautiful daughters. Laid out on the pub tables after the mining disaster. They chopped him up and buried him in the garden. I think he's dead from an overdose. Being on the subs did him in. Poisoned by that heartless old curmudgeon up the road. Lost his thumbs and his son. He cut a sorry figure after that. Drank himself to death, I heard. Survived the Great War and was run over outside his house. She had cancer. Her mother says you can go around and have her books. Oh, he only went out in the morning for a day visit and I was supposed to make his dinner, but he never came back. Killed by a car. Only 6 years old. She might have ended up in a pie filling. That's what the paper suggests. I won't be around forever. I'll die young, so just you watch out and don't be so rude. Doesn't matter now. He's in his rightful place. She really thinks that's where he is, and she's happy about it.

0: very sorry to learn of the sad and sudden death of your husband under such circumstances. I quite realise what your personal feelings must be at present, just entering on this new year with the hope of looking forward to a bright future. 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To support yourselves and your children and to meet your daily wants of life. I now take this opportunity of tendering to you and yours my deepest sympathy in your sad bereavement. Keep a good heart, my good friend, for the sake of your dear children. You can rest assured that myself and Mr. Hilton of Elton will do our very best for you on the pension question.
1: Right. First thing, ring a doctor. Come round. We need to get that certificate. Now you go make some toast.
0: And now a word from our sponsors. And now, a word from our sponsors. And now, a word from our sponsors.
2: And now, a word from our sponsors.
3: And now, a word from our sponsors.
0: And now, a word from our sponsors. In Pins, the idea of resurrection happens when you start a new game. Get the pieces out of the boxes and remember to put the ensign and the mounted officer and the drummer boys at the front. But remember, at 4 o'clock, you'll have to clear the table as you're making a mess of these silly games and it'll be tea time and I can't be running between the three of you messing about and being big and clumpy all at once, so just keep out of the kitchen until I say so.
4: Don't worry about the noise. It's just me old mother moving the furniture around. It won't harm you. I wish you'd give it a rest, though.
0: I look up at the front bedroom window of the house we're renting, and I see what I take to be a little girl. She seems to be a black girl with pigtails, and she's looking out of the window. It's hard to see any features on her face clearly, but she's definitely there. That's why the floorboards have been creaking, and things were banging and crashing at dusk these past months since we've moved in. When the owners of the house come and take their belongings, they leave the room unlocked and we finally can go in there. And it's where we immediately notice there's a lack of any feeling at all in the room right now. It's like a new place. We celebrate and go to the chippy.
4: Don't you worry, Mrs. P, I know exactly what to do. Oh, been here before we wet sheets morning and after. I'll have them dry in no time. I was in bed. And suddenly, I saw my sister at bedroom window like Kate Bloody Bush with that big white gown on. I thought she were a ghost, but she were just trying to avoid waking my mother up by climbing up pipes. Caught it square on the temple, that corky went down like a log and then stood up, daft off. And he said to me, "Can't put me down." And then he fainted out cold. Like that time he fell down that bloody sump hole, daft bugger.
0: Anyway, I woke up and I thought I was dead. Because there were two small blonde angels babbling onto me, you see. And I was in this white space, all shining and glowing with the strong light it was. And I couldn't understand these two beautiful creatures. I thought, this is it. I'm in heaven now. You've done it now, boy. Must have drunk myself to death, see, but I hadn't. I'd got in next door's chalet. And they were a Swedish couple. And these were their kids. And they were saying, "You're not our daddy.
4: I heard you're into music now. Do you remember that time when we tied you upside down to that lamppost down the state?"
0: Oh yes, he hated school, but when the sixth form and college started with all those girls, that changed him.

0: clear blue sky that stretches forever upwards towards where? What looks like a buzzard circles overhead. It probably is a buzzard, but you're in the southwest of Scotland, so there is also an outside chance that the monstrous bird you saw earlier, certainly not this one, was an eagle. You think, this is a nice spot to lie in and daydream, here in this burial chamber that's open to the sky. The capstones rise like huge fangs out of the ground all around you. They look black and mouldy against the dazzling blue of the firmament. The tourists are startled to see you rise up out of the grave. But then you can't take these things too seriously, and you remember that daft beggar getting stuck as he tried to pass through a hollow stone in a ceremony once down in Cornwall. A load of bunkum. Still, it's a good way to cure being lovesick, lying on old burial mounds. I mean, fuck this love business. It chews you up, always burning through you in your emotions. You're too soft, too open. Only thing to do is to drive hundreds of miles around the country and sit in stone circles and burial mounds for no reason you can work out. Your mother said you'd never meet anyone worthwhile after university, and you get the feeling she's got a point.
1: Amazing. He's eating a fag to sober up. We found him in the lift going up and down, and he got out with us. I think he was trying to get to his room and taking potluck he'd find someone on the same floor. We went on a weekend and had to do an ancient rebirthing ceremony in Anglesey, and he only brought one pair of socks. Oh, I was ashamed. Passed out in the crèche in an afternoon jazz club after drinking with an old Polish fellow.
0: The ward isn't on this floor, it's the next one. Your father is waving his right hand in a timid gesture, signalling for attention, like he's wanting to get permission to say something, for someone to stop and help. And you really don't know how you can help him. He's looking from left to right for a nurse to help him, but he's not taking things in. His cussed side is kicking in, and he won't bloody listen to anyone. And he's not looking at anyone. He just wants to find your mother. But you feel an awful fake and a fool too for thinking such things. You realise your own emotional barriers are kicking in to stop you showing your worry or your emotion. You curse yourself for being such a lame, sardonic, broken up bastard. Your father. Too much faith in things going well. That's what your mother says. Too much trust in institutions. Hospitals kill you. That's the family motto. But this time, it's all right. Things are all right. And we go home, jubilant. Mother on a drip, holding it on in the car. Sister be damned, she says. She's puffed, but all right. Let's get some fish and chips and open that carver. And let's sing a happy tune. This'll do. Every year when summer comes round, off to the sea I go. I don't care if I do spend a pound. I'm rather rash, I know. See me dressed like all the sports, in my blazer and a pair of shorts, with my little stick of Blackpool rock. Along the promenade I stroll. It may be sticky, but I never complain. It's nice to have a nibble at it now and again. Every day whenever I stray, the kids all round me flock with my little stick of Blackpool rock. With my little stick of Blackpool rock. Along the promenade I stroll. In the ballroom I went dancing each night. No wonder every girl that danced with me stuck to me tight. Every day whenever I stray, the kids all round me flock with my little stick of Blackpool rock. A fella took my photograph, it cost 1 and 3. I said when it was done, is that supposed to be me? You've proper mucked it up, the only thing I can see is my little stick of Blackpool rock. Didn't want any fuss, carried on as normal. Stand down, soldier. And now, a word from our sponsors. And now, a word from our sponsors.
2: And now, a word from our sponsors.
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4: A word from our sponsors.
0: And now, a word from our sponsors. Our sponsors would like to wish you well and say goodbye. But not before we have a good giggle. Time for a good giggle. That fish is not dead, I'm telling you. It likes swimming sideways. Games can be fun. Pins is no exception. Even though Pins is a game based on a lot of concentration and map reading, we can remember that. There's a great rule for firing. Estimate distance and write it down, and then put measure stick on end of that distance, and place burst circle on other device. Can be used for cannon and ships. Great! As you can hear, that rule caused a lot of pleasure because it ended up on the back of headed paper from work, as does making terrain for pins from old egg boxes, as we found out from an article in the 1971 edition of Miniature Warfare. You can make proper grenadier busbies too, from cotton wool dipped in Airfix glue. So get René to bring round his hams round, and go across the road and get a jug of mixed. You can also have a cheap giggle and make your own hooch. Use half a bottle of lemonade and half a bottle of brandy, mix them up and give everything a right good shake in the container. Then neck it. Later, going over the Tyne Bridge, the city explodes into 1,000 atoms of light and colour. Even seeing your septuagenarian landlord get into a club and you getting hoyed out along the way doesn't mean much anymore. Why don't you just stay in this city? There have been plenty of times when you've had a good giggle regardless. Just an afternoon playing darts in the local, even if you could have lumped in one for leaving his little lad unattended to wander off and get lost in a used car showroom. Other time, he brought the place to a standstill, telling everyone it was Yuri Gagarin who bent spoons with his brain, when it was actually the other fella. So just put a couple more biscuits on the plate and we can turn the radiogram on, if you're good. But then, he's a daft ape, if you know, with two radios on at the same time, one in here and one in the kitchen, and he can't hear either of them. Well, you can't get cornflakes abroad, you know, so I pack boxes, loads of boxes of them before I go. The weird abroad. Imagine no cornflakes. Shut up, you stupid dog. Anyway, I have to pack them in separate suitcases, and I make sure I have it close by me so that no one crushes them or looks at them or confiscates them. They have milk over there, so you can make do. I have to come home if they didn't. I couldn't go abroad without cornflakes. AC/DC, what a band. Oh, shut it, you daft animal. Fantastic band now and again. If you tune your radio right when you're abroad, you can hear English radio. It's your round. Do you know the way to Shinghe Cum Wendy? And try not to laugh. Stick a brush on his back, he'll go round the States, it moon's a balloon. He's a daft beggar. Twiddling wit wires. There's a million things that we could do this evening. Oh, he's such a silly sausage. Your mother was so embarrassed, she walked out. Imagine charging your cousin for a drink at your own bar. Oh, he was all front, that one.

0: and a pipe to match.
1: Remember getting chased by those two Rottweilers on that farm? Don't wait to roll her armour. Good times. That fella who cornered you and claimed poverty because he had to resort to pickling his veg at night. You couldn't keep a straight face. Going round the estate at night, knocking on doors, you'd meet some right-run people. Look at him, shaking his head in Kearney. Thinks he's Paul McCartney. He taught maths at a school, but it got to him. He's in a love triangle with them two who breed horses. He's never been right since. You know, life can be tough at times, but you have to have a right good giggle now and again. Otherwise, you'd go to ruin. That was the last episode of Pins. Thank you for listening. Don't forget, you can play Pins at any time.

Now that you know what frequency range means, let's talk about how this affects hearing. We usually think of the hard of hearing as someone who simply hears sounds less loudly than the rest of us. If this were the case, the problem could be at least partially solved by just asking people to talk louder. But hearing loss is not that.

0: you probably had a little problem understanding what was said, although it still sounded reasonably clear and natural. Now we will repeat the same sentences, but this time we will take out even more of the high frequencies. You will have to listen even more carefully this time.
1: Tá bom, mas escuta. Eu posso mandar eles subir com uma cadeira, se
2: eles podem cair, Mariana.
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0: When a robe is unfurled, she will show you the world. If you step up and tell her where, for a dime you can see Kankakee or Paris or Washington crossing the Delaware. La la la la. When her muscles start relaxing, up the hill comes Andrew Jackson. That encyclopedia, Lydia's acquaintance. For 2 bits she will do on the Zika and jazz, with a view of Niagara that nobody has. And on a clear day you can see Alcatraz.
1: Young gentlemen, do you like to be caught
2: or delivered? Yes, he's going to go, isn't he?
1: Yes, we let him come.
2: I know, yes. And, no, Douglas is going to come, the young man who's been doing the lights, you know, so, you know, that is Mrs. Hildred's son, Mona's brother, who came earlier with the trumpet. Now he's going to build. He's built before, he builds very well and speaks very well. But I'd like you to note that this young man has learned to speak whilst in the spirit world. He was, say, only a few days old when he passed over, and simply by listening.

This is Ryan Kerr on behalf of the Golding Institute, dedicated to preserving without prejudice the sounds that make up our vast galaxy and form parameters for culture. Today we will examine the sonic landscapes of education so close to most of our neighborhoods, yet so far removed from most of our lives.

disappearing in a puff of smoke, mechanically. Disappearing in a puff of smoke, mechanically. Disappearing in a puff of smoke, mechanically.

0: A heap of trouble is a pile of rubble.
1: Is this not some of two, one?
2: Is this not some of two,
3: London.
4: London.
5: London. Paris. Accrington.

0: says on this map that there should be a public through road.
1: Ectopic contractions may arise from the atria or ventricles as single or multiple beats. The prevailing cardiac rhythm is disrupted by premature contractions. Because of incomplete ventricular filling and early contraction, the first heart sound occurs prematurely and is different from the normal sound. The second heart sound may be absent if ventricular pressures generated by the ectopic beat fail to open the aortic and pulmonic valves. Astute auscultation may differentiate atrial from ventricular premature systoles, but the electrocardiogram provides a more definitive diagnosis. In the next recording, two normal beats are followed by a premature ventricular contraction, giving the impression of a lup-dup-lup-dup-dup rhythm.
2: Yeah.

0: Nice new cat, Sarah. No. What's up? You know, I need to. No. Well, I'm sleepy. It's another cat, but I remember it's not you.
1: I would like to be to the people.

We from the world of spirits send our greetings to all mankind on your earth.

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1: Accrington.
0: Accrington.
1: Say it again.
0: London. Paris. Accrington.
1: Say it again. Now, obviously.
0: London, Paris, Accrington.
1: Say it slowly.
0: London, Paris, Accrington.
1: Bobby, can you say London, Paris, Accrington? Say it again. London, Paris, Accrington. London, Paris, Accrington. London, Paris, Accrington. London, Paris, Accrington. London, Paris, Accrington.
2: 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The executive producer is Ashkel Martin. Musical interludes and voices are provided by the Pins Marching Band and Auxiliary Choir. 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

covered by bog. A wild and wonderful type of landscape, underlain by anything up to 15 metres of peat, of very limited agricultural value, but a vital source of fuel in a country that had lost almost all of its woods between the 16th and the 19th century. Now, almost all of that has disappeared, mostly as a result of large-scale industrial harvesting of peat. And all we're left with are a few small remnant fragments, precious fragments, such as this, the conservation of which is an important conservation priority. But perhaps even more important is the restoration to as great an extent as possible to those now degraded peatlands which have been stripped of their great reserves of peat to a state of biological diversity and to a state where something is restored of their ability to sequester carbon. Of how they came to be here in the first place, of how they came to be the wild and wonderful places they once were, to tell the brief chapter of how they disappeared, and most importantly, what we can do to restore as much as is possible of what has been lost. Towards the end of the Ice Age, 12 or 13,000 years ago, a great lake formed in the Midlands between two melting ice masses that had begun to split apart and were moving away from each other. One of them was anchored in place on Slieve Bloom to the south, and the other was retreating northwestwards. Over time, great quantities of sand and gravel carried in meltwater streams in tunnels at the base of the ice were washed into this lake and deposited as deltas and fans along the margins of the lake. And it is these deposits that in time came to become the winding ridges and waves of the eskers, which are such a distinguishing and characteristic feature of the landscape of the Midlands.

The great size of some of the boulders in the Eskers gives us some idea of the power of the meltwater rivers flowing beneath the ice. Elsewhere, a more general blanket of mixed rocky debris was dumped on the land. Rock debris that had been entombed in the moving glaciers and left behind when the retreating ice finally melted. When the ice had all melted away, a network of lakes replaced the one great lake of the late glacial period. Then, when conditions became warm enough for life to return, the lakes were colonized by vegetation and animal life. And it was these lakes that, over the course of time, became the templates for the formation of peat. Peat is an organic soil that forms where conditions are waterlogged and therefore anaerobic, inhibiting decomposition of dead plant material, which therefore builds up over time. Where the many meters of peat have been stripped away from the bogs, we can see with our own eyes and examine the evidence for this first chapter in the story of the bogs. So this is what we find underneath all those many meters of peat, this white limey deposit, which is known as marl. And the marl is made up largely of the remains of the plants that were growing at the bottom of these early post-glacial lakes, particularly stoneworts, which have a limey skeleton. And in fact, there are still some stoneworts actually growing in the drain. Here are some. So the limey skeletons of these building up year by year is what largely went to the composition of the marl. And if we examine the marl more closely, we can see that it also contains numerous remains of

lots of different species of freshwater snails. Many of them similar to species that are found in limestone lakes in the Midlands today, and others which have since disappeared from Ireland. So that's the marl, and sometimes in some places the marl can accumulate or has accumulated to a depth of several metres. And if we take a look now at what is on top of the marl, what comes immediately after the marl, we can see this is the lowest peat here, okay? The lowest peat. If we take some of that away and have a look at that, because it's very crumbly and it breaks into kind of flat plate-like bits. This is reed swamp or reed marsh peat, and it's made up largely of the remains of reeds that were growing on the margins of the lake. And if you look more closely, you can actually still see the flattened remains of the leaf stems. See how easy it breaks, because it's breaking parallel to those flat stems of the reeds. So those are flattened reed stems, basically. That's a good example, see? Okay, so that's reed swamp peat. And again, in some places, that reed marsh, reed swamp peat can accumulate to a depth of several metres. Then on top of that, here it's not as deep as that. It's maybe 2/3 of a metre here. But on top of that, you'll see the peat becomes much more crumbly. Becomes much more crumbly. There are no reed stems in this, but what there are present are little twigs. You see bits of twigs present here, and if you look at those more closely, those little twigs are going to be mainly birch or alder. This crumbly black peat is fen peat, which accumulated as the advance of the reed marsh into the lake squeezed out the open water altogether, and conditions became suitable for a woody, swamp-like habitat in which this fen peat accumulated. Again, for many hundreds of years. Over the course of time then, the reeds extended further and further out into the deeper waters of the lake, giving rise to large areas of reed swamp, eventually squeezing the open water out altogether and accumulating as reed swamp peat, sometimes to a depth of several metres. Although the plants growing in these new fen habitats had an abundant supply of minerals, limited soil aeration and waterlogged conditions continue to inhibit decomposition, resulting in continued peat formation. But in time, the growing thickness of peat raised the surface beyond the reach of groundwater and its nutrient supply, giving the advantage to new communities of plants that could thrive without that source of nutrients. These communities of bog plants now replaced those of the fen, plants that had evolved a variety of different strategies which enabled them to survive independently of groundwater nutrients. The marl here can be as much as several metres deep, but down below the marl, there is often an older and very different sort of clay. This older clay formed in the Great Lake that lay across the Midlands towards the end of the Ice Age, the same lake into which the sands and gravels of the eskers were swept and deposited along the margins. Long before conditions became warm enough for any vegetation to grow, or for the marl to form. But this was the finest sediment, which drifted out into the deeper waters of that great lake, where it settled slowly year by year
forming a finely laminated clay, each narrow band recording a single year of seasonal deposition. This older clay, which is very dense and heavy, sticky in texture and blue-grey in colour, is the material from which the yellow bricks that are such a distinctive feature of Offaly's architecture were made from the 17th century onward. In the 19th and early 20th centuries, bricks from this clay were made on a modestly industrial scale along the Brosna and its Clodia tributary, where the same blue-grey late glacial clay occurs extensively under the Callows. But they were made on a smaller scale from clay under the bog in many localities. The bricks were made by hand, one by one, using timber moulds, and since the kiln in which they were burnt was made of the bricks themselves, nothing remains at the site of these kilns today but the telltale signs of scattered, broken brick. They were especially fashionable for framing windows and doors, but in areas close to the bogs, entire houses were often made of brick and rough stone from the glacial moraine. This brief look at how the bogs came to be here in the first place is the first part of a three-act drama, which is the story of the raised bogs. In the second act, we will look at how the bogs grew to be the wild and wonderful places they once were, and at how they disappeared as we exploited their great reserves of peat for energy, for fuel, and for horticultural use. In the third act, we will look to the future, at what we need to do, in particular, to restore to these now degraded areas of peatland that have been stripped of their great reserves of peat, of as much as we can of their lost biological diversity and their ability to sequester carbon.

It's hard to believe that 10 or 11,000 years ago, here, where the bog now is, there was a great lake that extended as far as the eye could see in every direction. But the evidence is down there beneath 5 or 6, sometimes 7 meters of peat, in the form of the clay that accumulated in that lake. And where turf cutting has cut a vertical section through those many meters of peat, we can trace the subsequent development of the bog over the several millennia of its growth. There is the white clay at the base, and above that half a meter or so of black fen peat. Then the brown peat of the bog takes over. The varying colour of the peat up through the profile is due to the changing nature of the vegetation as the bog grew over time. These lighter layers are dominated by sphagnum moss, while the darker layers have lots of heather twigs. The upper few metres is largely sphagnum moss, reflecting much wetter conditions. So this is the brown turf, and if you split it open parallel to its layers, you can see it contains lots of twigs of heather. Sometimes you can see flattened stems of bog cotton, plants like that. And this is the sphagnum peat, which dominates the upper part of the peat profile, sometimes to a depth of several meters. And that's made up almost completely of sphagnum leaves and stems. And under a microscope, you can actually identify the particular species of sphagnum to species level. So it gives us a pretty detailed record, a pretty detailed picture of how the bog was growing and developing in response to changing conditions at the surface and in its surroundings. But with the powerful microscope, we can see much more than stems and leaves. We can actually identify the pollen grains that rained down on the bog during all the centuries of its growth. And this gives us a remarkably detailed picture of how the bog surface itself was changing, but more importantly, of how the woodland and forest in the surroundings was changing over time. This pollen record, preserved for us in the upward growing peat of the bogs, provides us with a picture of how the landscape around the bog was changing over the last several millennia. Every species or group of species has its own distinctive pollen grain, and these grains have a very tough outer skin or integument, so that the annual rain of pollen falling on lakes or bogs is preserved in the peat of the bog or the bottom sediment of the lake. The pollen comes mainly from wind-pollinated trees, which produce enormous quantities, so the record in the peat gives us a measure of how the woodland changed over the millennia that followed the retreat of the ice. This series of microscope images shows the pollen grains of elm, hazel, birch, oak, pine and alder, as well as ribwort plantain and bog bean at the bottom. This is the upper part of a pollen diagram from All Saints Bog in Offaly, showing the last 1,000 years or so, beginning at the bottom. The width of the coloured vertical bands representing the different species, mainly of trees, is proportional to the abundance of their pollen at different periods over time. The most striking thing about this particular diagram is a dramatic reduction in the area of woodland, dominated mainly by hazel, beginning late in the 17th century, and the resulting expansion in the area of open land, dominated by the grasses of farmland. To begin with, the bogs were confined to depressions and low places in the landscape. But once conditions became suitable for sphagnum to become dominant at the surface, the bog could grow upwards independently of the level of the water table in the surrounding landscape, because sphagnum has the most extraordinary water holding capacity, and it has the chemical ability to maintain conditions in an acidic state in its surroundings, which inhibits the growth of competing vegetation which might otherwise smother the sphagnum.
This enabled the bog to grow upwards indefinitely, so that in time it assumed a domed profile and began to encroach ever further sideways on surrounding land that was covered in forest, swamping and eventually entombing the trees. And where the bog has been stripped away, we can often see the entombed remains of these ancient forests, the trees often bulldozed away, but sometimes still rooted in their original places. They are generally of Scots pine, although oak, yew, and other species are not uncommon. These remains are usually the rooted stumps of Scots pine trees. And where the stems have subsequently been cut across, it's often possible to count the annual growth rings of the tree, and it's also sometimes possible to measure the distances between the individual trees when they're still in their original position. And this enables us to reconstruct in outline the great forest that grew here before it was subsequently entombed by the encroaching bog. Nearly 430 rooted trees of the ancient pine forest, as well as close to 40 fallen trunks, have been studied and measured here at Clongowney and at nearby Drina in South Offaly. Here at Clongowney, 13% of the trees had a diameter of 90 centimetres or over, that is, they were over 200 years old, and 35% had a diameter of 46 centimetres, or over 100 years old. This means that this forest was similar in many respects to the native pinewood stands of present-day Scotland, with a varied age structure and a multi-layered tree canopy. It gives us a glimpse not only of what this area was like all those thousands of years ago, but what cutaway areas such as this could become again in the future, if we take the right decisions now. The oldest tree recorded in the forest at Drina next door was 311 years old. Only the stumps of the trees are still rooted where they grew. The rotting stems have snapped away and can sometimes be found lying beside the anchored stumps. Because it is such a challenging place to live, permanently waterlogged, acidic, generally open and windswept, and seriously nutrient deficient, the bog is a very interesting place in ecological terms, and the plants that grow here need to have special strategies in order to survive. And one of the most interesting of these strategies, which is found in several groups of bog plants, is to become carnivorous. In other words, to rely for their nutrient supply not on the nutrients that they can obtain from the peat soil, which has virtually none, but from the bodies of animals. And of the several groups of insectivorous plants of the bog, the most eye-catching and certainly the most common are the sundews.

The leaves of sundews are covered with tentacles, each with a little knob-like gland at the end that secretes an extremely viscid glue which glistens like dew in the sun and turns the leaf into a very efficient flytrap. When an insect alights on the leaf, the tentacles closest to it bend towards the centre, gradually followed by those further away. Small insects are the usual prey, but creatures as large as dragonflies are sometimes captured. The tentacle glands also secrete a range of enzymes that dissolve all but the skeleton of the victim, and they are also largely responsible for absorbing the resulting fluid. When the prey has been digested, the leaves open out again and secretion slows down so that the leaves can dry out. This means that hard parts, like the chitinous skeleton, can be blown away before the leaf starts to secrete its deceptive dew again. These are the flowers of bladderwort, which lives in pools on the bog and is really hardly recognisable as a flowering plant except when the pale yellow flowers appear at the surface in midsummer. The rest of the plant consists of a series of tiny bladder-like structures arranged along the stems. These bladders are the most fascinating part of the plant. Indeed, they are among the most intricate structures found anywhere in the plant kingdom. At the entrance of each bladder is a little one-way valve or trapdoor with trigger hairs. This valve is structured in such a way that it can only open inwards. When a small creature touches the bristles on the surface of the valve, it opens, and the walls of the bladder are triggered so as to suddenly distend by as much as 80% of their volume, sucking water into the bladder along with the hapless creature that triggered the response. All this happens in 10 to 15 thousandths of a second. Once inside, there is no way out, and the prey is digested by enzymes and acids secreted by the wall of the bladder. The trap is ready for action again between half an hour and 2 hours after it has been sprung. Behind the movement of debris at the surface, you can see the busy movement of numerous microinvertebrates, a populous prey for the plant. Other types of nutrient strategies include symbiotic associations between the plant and specialized fungi in the soil, where the fungus provides the plant with phosphate and nitrogen in exchange for the carbohydrates the photosynthetic plants can manufacture in abundance. Fungi cannot manufacture their own food, but they can harvest its nutrient ingredients efficiently. This is the strategy developed by the several members of the heather family that are such an important part of the bog vegetation. Yet other bog species, such as sedges like bog cotton, survive by carefully hoarding the meagre nutrient supply they manage to extract from the peat. The sphagnum mosses get their minuscule nutrient requirements from rainfall, for which reason these raised bogs are described as umbrotrophic, umbros being the Greek word for a cloud. Because the bog is such an open place, the animals that live here are much more easily spotted by would-be predators. And the most widely adopted stratagem to avoid being spotted is camouflage. And there are some superb examples, particularly among the insects that live on the bog. None more so, perhaps, than the emperor moth, whose caterpillars resemble the colours and patterns of the heather on which they feed. The eggs are laid in early summer. As it grows, the caterpillar turns from black to green with a black band on each segment, the green areas between with 7 pink or yellow tubercles with tufts of short black bristles. The spiracles through which the caterpillar breathes are bright orange in colour. It is fully grown as the heather begins to flower, and this wonderful display of colour, which would make the insect so conspicuous against a uniform background, enables it to disappear against the green and pink and black of the flowering heather. In autumn, the caterpillar spins a silken sarcophagus inside which its body dissolves
in the amazing transformation of metamorphosis. The pupal case inside has a trapdoor at one end that enables the adult moth to emerge. The forewings of the female have prominent eye spots. The hind wings have a similar eye spot standing out against a broad white band. The female is on the wing only in darkness, but the somewhat less conspicuous male frequently flies by day. It has a most remarkable sense of smell and can locate a female in the darkness from several kilometres away. But the emperor moth is only one, if among the most eye-catching and amazing, of the several hundred or more insect species that live here. Each of these species has its own story to tell, and each one really needs its own 10 minutes to even outline the wonder of its life. Open pools are a characteristic feature of the bog, and these have a varied and fascinating fauna of invertebrates, including many water beetles and bugs, and the bog or raft spider, which lies in wait for unwary insect prey on the margins of the pools. These wet places provide ideal habitat for newts and frogs, and the common lizard, Ireland's only native reptile, is found in drier parts of the bog. Several bird species are at home on the open bog, including the skylark and meadow pipit, and many others occur in the wooded fringes that surround most bogs. This is where you are most likely to hear in summer the parasitic cuckoo, whose favourite host is the meadow pipit. All of this is, to an extent, a thing of the past. The great raised bogs which once covered vast tracts of land in the Midlands have largely disappeared, mainly as a result of industrial mining of their reserves of peat, especially over the last 75 years or so. And it's only in recent decades that we have come to realise and to properly appreciate the extent of what their disappearance represents in terms of lost biodiversity, in ecological terms. In the third part of this series, we'll take a look at what we can do, what we urgently need to do, to look after what little remains of the intact raised bogs, and at what we can do to restore to all the bogs that have been depleted of their peat reserves as much as we can of their biological diversity.

This is the very heart of Boora Bog. Still, when I was born, one of the most extensive, wildest and most undeveloped tracts of raised bog in all of Ireland. And on that account, it is one of the first to be taken over by Bord na Mona for the systematic large-scale exploitation of its vast peat resource when Bord na Mona was established in 1946. And if we had been standing here in 1946, we would have been standing on the edge of a lake without the slightest sound or sight of human influence on any horizon. But the lake is long gone, because the draining of Loch Boora was the first step in lowering the water table to a degree sufficient for the large peat harvesting machines to move freely across the surface. And the bog itself is now largely cut away. But then, as the years went by, more and more of the half metre to a metre of peat under the bog on the margins of the now drained lake weathered away, revealing this artificial looking ridge of cobbles and small boulders, which became ever clearer as the years went by. At first, this was thought to be a trackway of some kind, but closer examination showed it to be a natural feature, part of a rocky storm beach on the eastern shore of a promontory in a much larger lake than the recently drained modern Loch Boora, a lake that existed here following the Ice Age, long before the raised bogs had started to form. But what utterly astonished the archaeologists who came to investigate in the summer of 1977 was that along this short stretch of storm beach there were the charcoal remains of 14 hearths, or fireplaces, together with hundreds of stone tools and a large number of bones, the leftovers from the meals of the makers of the stone tools. Bones of red deer, wild pig, small animals mostly, along with the bones of fishes and small birds, perhaps ducks, and with scatters of shells of hazelnuts, showing that these too were an important element in the diet of these people. Among the tools were more than 400 blades of chert, simple tools struck from a core such as this, with little evidence of subsequent reworking. But from an archaeological point of view, the most significant tools were more than 200 microliths, the signature tool of the Mesolithic. These microliths are diminutive bladelets and slivers of stone carefully worked along one or both edges and designed to be fitted into slots in wooden hafts in order to provide sharp edges for saw-like tools. Charcoal from the hearths gave a radiocarbon date of between 6500 and 7030 BC, which on the archaeological timescale is the early Mesolithic. This discovery at Boora dramatically altered our understanding of the early settlement of Ireland. The hearth assemblage at Boora is thought to represent the temporary presence of Mesolithic people with a nomadic lifestyle, organised around the seasonal abundance of the wild plants and animals on which they subsisted, one of several transitory stations in a cyclical seasonal pattern. Up to this, it was thought that the earliest settlers were confined to the northeast coast, while the rest of the island was covered with forest, marsh and bog, and that people were not to be found in the Midlands until the Neolithic period 3,000 years later. What all this shows, very dramatically, is that our human story here in the Midlands unfolds in parallel with the story of the bogs. During the 9 millennia since the peat began to form at Boora, the bogs have recorded not only the story of the changing landscape in its pollen record, but also our human story in the form of artifacts of every kind, belonging to every archaeological period, making the entombing bogs Ireland's greatest repository of archaeological wealth. There are treasures and ornaments of gold and bronze,
such as these from the Derin Boy hoard found in a bog near Kilcormac, tools and weapons of iron, trackways of timber and stone constructed to cross the bog and later entombed by its continued upward growth, such as this one leading across the bog to the monastic island of Limonahan, coins and ceramics, and things like clothes and shoes from ages past, such as these from Corhill Bog, which are rarely preserved in other contexts. Even human bodies. This hand belongs to a man exhumed from the bog at Old Crohan in North Offaly. In Gaelic Ireland, say down to the 17th century, much of Ireland was still forested and woodland was carefully managed. The population was low and there was plenty of timber for carpentry and for firewood. But by the middle of the 19th century, the country had become almost entirely deforested. And increasingly, as timber became scarce and the population rose, people turned to the bogs for their household fuel, the only fuel most people had access to for heating and for cooking. These inroads for fuel on the margins at first had little more impact than nibbles around the edges. And the bogs were so fast it must have seemed to people that they would last forever. But as the decades grew into centuries, these annual incursions, these bite-sized incursions, extended further and further into the bog. Turf was cut with a special turf spade known as a slaan or slain, and saving the turf was backbreaking, labour-intensive work. In more recent years, the use of small tractor-mounted cutting machines did away with the labour of cutting the sods and wheeling them out to dry on the ground. But there was still the hard work of turning the sods, arranging them in little pyramids, an operation known as footing the turf, and then getting the turf home. But keeping warm aside, the bogs had another value in 19th century Ireland, where the existing land bank could not support the burgeoning population, more farmland. In the early 19th century, there were extraordinary examples of bog being turned into productive agricultural land. This is Cran Cree in South Offaly, best known, I suppose, because it is the location for what is surely one of the most spectacular of Offaly's many mushroom stones, those extraordinary lake edge markers that record the position and the geography of the Great Lake that extended across the Midlands in the late Ice Age. But 200 years ago, Cran Cree was raised bog 7 metres deep, in which an area of deepest bog was reclaimed by a forgotten bog colonist and remained good pasture decades after his time, even though it was surrounded on all sides by unreclaimed deep bog. Similar gargantuan efforts at reclamation, mostly piecemeal, but sometimes more ambitious, were widespread, especially where deposits of the lime-rich sand of the eskers that weave between the bogs were close to hand to provide that most essential element for ameliorating the acid peat. Providentially so, as it seemed to many contemporary observers.

Down all the centuries during which turf was cut by hand with the slain, or by small machines in more recent decades, apart from these relatively small incursions around the margins of the bogs, the larger bogs were still vast, wild places where you could wander for miles without seeing any sign of the human presence. But in the second half of the 19th century, and on into the 20th century, machines and techniques were developed which made the industrial exploitation of large bogs on an extensive scale possible. But here in Ireland, it was only with the establishment of Bordnamona in 1946 that large-scale exploitation of bogs by machine really got underway. During mechanical harvesting, large-scale milling machines removed the peat centimetre by centimetre across the entire surface of the bog once the surface vegetation has been removed and the bog drained sufficiently for the big machines to travel across it. Then, when the milled peat is dry, it was raked into long ridges that were transported by rail or tractor to make briquettes or for generating electricity. In the short space of 75 years, just my one lifetime, almost all of the great raised bogs were harvested of their economic reserves of peat, and the great mechanical leviathans that made it possible now stand abandoned in rusting graveyards. The coming of Bordnamona transformed the economy of the Irish Midlands. But there was a price to pay that was far higher than anything we could have anticipated when Bordnamona was set up in 1946. There was first of all the disappearance of the wild and wonderful places the raised bogs once were, and the extinction of the biodiversity that their disappearance represented. There were damaging impacts to air and water, and something that was scarcely at all recognised in the early decades, because there was almost no awareness of the problem of global warming, was the release into the atmosphere of the carbon dioxide that was stored in the peat, the immense reserve of carbon dioxide that was locked up in the bogs. And the contribution that that makes to one of the greatest problems that we humans have ever had to face. And this is why in 2019, the large-scale industrial exploitation of larger bogs, of bogs over 30 hectares, became illegal. And we're now faced with the challenge not only of finding substitutes for peat, but of regaining that lost biodiversity and restoring to the stripped bogs their lost function of carbon sequestration. Today, only the smallest handful of relatively intact, larger raised bogs remain. And the best of these are carefully protected under the umbrella of the government's Living Bog Project. But there's a large number of precious, smaller bogs, such as this wonderful example near Coolderry. These are the face banks which mark the limit of incursion by hand cutting. And the pools mark the deep pits from which the turf was cut and saved by hand. And they are being recolonised, as you can see, by a succession of sphagnum species and other plants, and a large number of small animals which make it a miniature jungle of biodiversity. Over behind me is the area of Old Turbury, where the freshly cut sods were wheeled out and spread to dry. And behind that is an area of still older Turbury, which has been recolonised by trees, and it is a wooded ecological complex of extraordinary vitality. And you can see the way the Scots pines, which are self-seeded and of local provenance, Scots pines have migrated onto the younger Turbury and onto the bog itself. These fringing woods on the earlier workings on the margins of the bogs have developed a new and evolving ecological equilibrium of their own accord since their abandonment no more than two or three generations ago. These areas, where the natural processes of recolonisation have been active longest, are of particular importance
because they provide a glimpse of the possibilities for the spontaneous return of a high level of biodiversity in equilibrium with the changing conditions. Many of the older pines in these woods are wonderful, stately trees of great individual presence and local provenance, the descendants of trees that may have been here for countless generations. In certain areas of Old Turbary, hydrological conditions are sometimes more widely suited to sphagnum regeneration, and in the medium to long term, these may extend onto the main area of the bog, wherever conditions are favourable to its re-establishment. When you look at a bog that has recently been stripped of its peat on a large scale, it's easy to think that all has been lost from an ecological point of view. But where the hydrology is favourable, if the drains are blocked and the surface is re-wetted, it may be possible to encourage the regrowth of the sphagnum that is so essential to restoration of the bog. But if that living layer of sphagnum at the surface has been lost, this is often very difficult to achieve in practice. But even though it may not be possible to restore actively growing bog to these vast areas of industrial cutaway, these are areas of great ecological resilience. As soon as the machines withdraw, plants begin to invade to colonize the bare peat surface, and in time, an ecological mosaic of great biological diversity begins to develop. This will be mainly woodland, but interspersed with smaller areas of marsh, fen and bog where conditions are wetter. Richly biodiverse, areas to be cared for and preserved for this reason and because of what they can contribute to the experience of people who will visit them in the decades and centuries to come. The preservation and management of this new wild habitat mosaic is one of the great positive opportunities we now have to recover much of the biodiversity and carbon sequestration function of the raised bogs of long ago. In a future world where global warming and the loss of biodiversity will be among the greatest challenges we face.

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0: Being still. The air is abounding.
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0: Moving.
1: Analog.
0: Energy.
1: Analog.
0: Gaining.
1: Analog.
0: Around you.
1: Analog. Analog.
0: Always.
1: Analog.
0: Never.
1: Continuous. Continuous.
0: Mix.
1: Continuous.
0: The primary color.
1: Now don't be afraid of that term.
0: Cycles take you with them. Without you.
1: If you have ever looked at the squiggly lines.
0: Breathe in. The energy.
1: Analog signals.
0: In your sinking
1: boat. What is audio anyway? And how does it work?
0: Exhale.
1: It's the stuff recorded on a musical CD.
0: The steam.
1: So here's how it works.
0: Inhale.
1: Analog signal.
0: Slowly.
1: Sounds, you know, vibrating in the air.
0: Remove.
1: And is converted.
0: The power within.
1: And is converted. And is converted.
0: Gaze again.
1: To analog.

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0: Take the sound of my voice.
1: Energy. 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
0: Take the sound of my voice.
1: Around you rests the earth. Still as you are.
0: Digital samples.
1: Power moves over you.
0: Take the sound of my voice and chop it up into little bitty pieces.
1: Take
0: the sound of my voice.
1: More air.
0: Chop it up into

0: samples are a sort of...
1: At the earth above.
0: You guessed it.
1: Feel the earth around you.
0: You guessed it.
1: Rest on the earth below.
0: Analog.
1: Thoughts are buried.
0: Reconstructs.
1: Energy lost. Blood lost. Life lost.
0: Reconstructs.
1: Earth lost.
0: My voice.
1: Summoned. But misty.
0: Take my voice.
1: Spinning. But still. Fast.
0: Analog.
1: But motionless.
0: Analog, and that's for sure.
1: Dead. But life-giving.
0: And that's for sure. Reconstructing of my voice has a miraculous benefit.
1: But eternal.
0: But all of this sampling.
1: Pieces are pieces. Peace.
0: Very clear and true transmission of my voice.
1: Some of them are there. Look there.
0: Analog systems.
1: Those are hers. Golden water flow.
0: Move from one device to another.
1: Flow within them.
0: A measurable amount of distortion.
1: Join your ruby orange earth. Stare at the emerald purple sky. Eat the red outside.
0: Noise is introduced.
1: Swallow the green above you.
0: Static, fading.
1: They are as solid as they are weightless.
0: And phase distortion.
1: Falling.
0: Fading.
1: Hit the ground.
0: Fading.
1: And
0: with my voice. But depending on how fine we sample it, the human ear could barely hear any of that noise at all.

can endure.

America's second satellite, equipped with two radio transmitters, was the size of a grapefruit, a large one. A test vehicle about to be launched farther into outer space than the Russian Sputniks or the American Explorer. This time at Cape Canaveral, a naval vanguard did the job perfectly. Away and up, to put the grapefruit into orbit at heights varying from 400 to 2,500 miles. To circle the globe at 19,000 miles an hour and join the others. Getting quite crowded up there.

Today is February 16th, 2025, and I'm sitting in the studio space in Enschede. Actually, it's February 6th, 2025. The only reason why I said it was the 16th was so that I could say tomorrow is my birthday. There was a film about a girl that said, "Tomorrow is my birthday," every day. I had forgotten the name of the actors and actresses in it, but one thing I remember was there were lots of color red in the film. Talking about color red, it would be cool to write these words with a red marker, but the only marker in the studio is a green one. I've been living in Enschede for a little over a month now. Pretty cold outside. Probably that's why I have this cold now. Staying inside most of the time, but inside is cold too. I'm here on an artist residency program. Supposed to create an artwork. But I spent all the money I had on this 3-year documentary project. All my savings. Spent the last 3 years of my 20s creating it, although no institution or individual had commissioned or asked me to do it. That's why I've been mostly cooking eggs and pastas since I got here. Buying a new material for the art work would be a luxury at this point. Gotta resort to found objects. I'm becoming more of a site-specific and found object guy. I have a bunch of receipts I had kept since I got here. Hoping if I make an art piece about me either eating or using the leftover trash from food, I could use them as a material fee and get some reimbursements from this residency program. I mean, that's what one of the artists did at this residency program I did in China last year. JP. That was his name. I wonder how he's doing these days. It's ironic how I'm doing art. Not because of the money, but for the sake of creating. Yet, I need money to do art. Art definitely would not be my first option if I was to make money. I mean, look at me now. For hours, I've been scanning each of these receipts one by one into the scanner that looks like it can break down in any second. At this point, it would be cool to have some background music. But you're looking at a guy who only has a marker, scanner, and receipts. Got neither the fundings nor the connections to put some music. Just the silence. And I don't want to be that guy who puts John Cage's 4 minutes 33 seconds of silence in the credit scene of a video. It's just too cliche. Actually, I thought the scanner was going to break down first, but it seems that I ran out of receipts. But who would have thought we can actually write on the scanner? I guess I didn't even need the receipts in the first place. Or did I? What's the purpose of this video? What's the purpose of creating art in this capitalist world? What's the purpose of attending artist residencies? What's the purpose of eating eggs and pastas? What's the purpose of creating a 3-year documentary? What's the purpose of getting cold? What's the purpose of remembering primary colors appeared in the film and nothing else
What's the purpose of today? I guess the marker is almost out. I have nothing to write on and write with. Just a scanner. What can I do with just a scanner? I guess I'll just end this now.

Yeah, welcome to the Cosmos Club on Monday the 11th of May 2026. My name is Ajay. I'm the host of this show, which is called the Cosmos Club, and it's being broadcast on Vorm Radio, which is based in Rotterdam in the Netherlands. Well, we kicked off there in a pretty swinging way, I would suggest, starting the show off with Orcutt, Shelley and Miller with a version of Captain Beefheart's Hothead, which features David Yao. And I had a particular reason to play that, as I actually saw and performed alongside that band last week when they played in Amsterdam at the Oki. The show was on Monday the 4th of May, so it's a week ago, and it was an absolutely brilliant night of music all around. Orcutt, Shelley and Miller ripped it up pretty hard. It was the last show of quite a full-on European tour, and they topped it all off with one last show in Amsterdam at the Oki, and I had the privilege of opening that show that night as Budgeon Boy, a kind of presentation of my latest two new albums that came out, and I have to say I played a pretty damn good show. Having come off my UK tour a week beforehand, I was still in pretty good shape, and yeah, I thought I played a ripping show that night and got a fantastic reception. So it was a really great night all round for Amsterdam musicians, public and alike. So yeah, good times there. And I followed that up with a brand new track from a forthcoming album from a South Korean band called Linalchi. And that track was called Here Comes That Crow, from an album which is also titled Here Comes That Crow. And that album will be out, I think, later this year. I'm not sure when, actually. In June, yeah, half June. June the 12th, that's coming out. So that's kind of like, we're a month ahead of the game here on the Cosmos Club as we bring that. Really beautiful recording. That a really lovely album all around, really unusual tracks and that weird pop jams on there all around. And I'm not sure which label that's coming on. I was gonna say Luaka Bop, but I think it is on Luaka Bop, you know, I'm pretty sure it is. So check that out, Linalchi. And I follow that up with my old pal Dean McPhee, and following on from people I've played with on recent tours shows. Dean McPhee was somebody I played with on my last UK show when I just toured there recently, and I played alongside him in at the Puzzle Hall Inn in Sobey Bridge, and always great to see him perform. He's got a new album out called Northern Earth. It's on cassette. I got a copy of it, and the track I played was called Appleby Fair, which he performed that night at Puzzle Hall Inn, and it was absolutely brilliant. He kind of almost brought his own little PA in, a whole bunch of pedals and knickknacks and stuff, just to make his overall sound big and full and rounded. It's really cool stuff. Appleby Fair is, if you're not aware of that, is a yearly gathering of, well, I would say travellers, but it's more than travellers, it's horse lovers. People come to Appleby once a year for a long weekend. They bring all their horses with them and they parade them around, and they have races, and it kind of degenerates into bedlam and mayhem as the days grow longer and the nights grow longer. Campfires everywhere, alcohol being consumed and whatever other substances, and there has been cases of disorder in the past with the police being called in, etc. But Dean assures me he's not part of that gang, and he keeps it very civil. But his wife
takes a horse there every year, and it's a pretty interesting gathering, interesting observation of life outside of the norm, as we might say. So yeah, very, very, very cool stuff indeed. Now, I've got an absolute ton of great music to play you. I've actually been drowning in the amount of great music that's been coming out the last month, and I'm going to take it step by step, see how far we get on this show for sure with the new stuff. But what I'm going to play now is something from Calcutta Kid, who hails from San Diego in California, and he's got a new release called that. It's a two-track album. No, four-track album, and he is Jasmeet Singh. And I played with Jasmeet a couple of years ago when I toured in the USA. I did the West Coast tour, and I played with him in San Diego. Really very, very cool player. He came with his sitar, he came with his guitar, he played some amazing, amazing songs that night, which I really, really loved. And he has a new EP out at the moment, and I'm going to play you one track off it. A really beautiful track that's called More Light, Rag Bimbalsi. And he is a very, very talented boy indeed. So check out Calcutta Kid.

That pretty much wraps up the show, folks. I'm going to run through what I just played for you. Calcutta Kid gave us More Light, in brackets, Rag Bimbansi, from his More Light album, which is out on cassette, and you can find that on Bandcamp. Cross Boys gave us Towson Acid from their self-titled album, which is going to be released, was released last Friday, on Domino Records. And Cross Boys is the work of Aviter and Geologist, both members of Animal Collective, and this is an absolutely superb album, well worth your time to check it out. Emil Mark gave us Med Dog from his Melumted album. New Kid on the Block out of Copenhagen, giving his really wonderful minimalist jams on his debut album there. Circa Brothers gave us Cards from the Wade album, and that is Wim Leclaus, who runs Mork Records down in Ghent in Belgium. He's been releasing lots of other artists for many years now, and now he's released his own record. In Rain gave us Grow from a forthcoming release called Rise, that's the name of the album, and that is the work of Rudy Tambala of AR Kane and Alison Shaw of Cranes. These tracks were recorded in the early 1990s but never saw the light of day, but they're about to be released on an album on Music from Memory label. So check that out on the Bandcamp page. It's absolutely gorgeous, gorgeous stuff indeed. As you can imagine, if you pair those two together. The LP actually has four tracks on it. It's more like an EP, really. And if you buy it on Bandcamp, you can also get a bonus track as well. And I finished it all off with Delphine Dora with La Lune from her forthcoming album La Lune. And that's a collection of beautiful piano-led songs, which, again, I've been really, really digging of late. That was a show for this week. I will see you all again in 2 weeks' time. Thanks a lot for listening, as always. I really, really appreciate it. Look after yourselves, look after each other, and I'll see you down the road. Take care. Peace out.

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1: Bon venit to Mancha Pero Bonita. My name is Theo Bracabugu, and I'm going to be your host. This show is going to be like a lyrical breakdown of local music, but besides that, also mixing based on the week's theme. So if you're interested, please sit back, relax, and enjoy the vibes. Welcome, welcome, welcome to the first ever episode of Mancha Pero Bonita. Like I mentioned before, my name is Theo Bracabugu and I'm your host. You know, I was sitting in my room and thinking of ideas as to like what I can make the first episode about. And like one thing that I wanted to do, like for sure, was dissect like some rap song. It didn't matter which one, specifically Hero of Curaçao, but it didn't matter which one, but I wanted to like really like put heavy emphasis on a rap song here. And at some point I was sitting, right, and I was like, okay, like I think I wanted to do one specific artist, but we'll get to the artist. But I wanted to discuss for this first episode about rhyme schemes. And I know you might be thinking, like, what in the actual fuck is a rhyme scheme? Well, to illustrate this and to paint a clear picture, I wanted to use an example of the song Cypher Number 1 featuring Davidev, Jaido, Rich Kalash, Yayo Sosa, Ibuchi. But I wanted to mainly focus on Davidev's section. So please pay close attention and see if you can define for yourself what a rhyme scheme is. And then when the section is over, I'll give you the definition that I have, and then we'll further deep ourselves within this, okay? So, after listening to that, do you feel like you have an idea, maybe, of what a rhyme scheme is? It's okay if you don't. You know, it's okay. Like, I totally get it. But what I have here written down is that a rhyme scheme is the pattern of rhymes at the end of each line of a poem or a song. But like, you know, when it comes to like rapping and such, like I feel like that definition is a bit difficult to use because it doesn't all the time have to be at the end of the line. But in this case, when it comes to Davidev, he's doing it specifically on the end of each line. But when it comes to rapping, you don't usually use the word line, but rather you use the word bar. Now, what is a bar? A bar is basically a single measure of music. And it's usually split into four beats. So, like, I guess you could think of, like, if I were to say, like in, so if I were to use, for example, like, Davidev's, like, section as an example, it would be Kibosadi Spitzing Soda. That right there is a bar. And it's split into four parts, or four beats, rather. So, one, two, three, four. One, two, three, four. And the thing that I find cool is that Davidev basically continuously like puts the rhyme at the end of, like the definition says, at the end of the line. And so you have this nice little flow going on. But the thing that I find really, really interesting within that little section right there is that he has a more complicated aspect within it, where it's not just only putting a rhyme at the end of it, but he also has a rhyme within that like four beat like section. And well, usually, well, to my knowledge and what I've researched, that like that type of rhyme is called an internal rhyme. But We're going to continue on in that part in a bit, but I wanted to try something a little bit interesting where you're going to freestyle. Yes, you, the audience, you're going to try for yourself to do the thing that Devi Dev is doing here, where he is adding a rhyme at the end of each bar, and you're just going to rhyme only with the last words at the end of the bar. I know I caught you a little bit by surprise with this one, but I think it would be interesting just for yourself to kind of get a feel for whether or not if this is difficult to do. You know, having it on paper and kind of saying it is easy to it's easy to just pass it off. It's just whatever, who cares? I can think of words like blue and clue and whatever, you. So here I'm going to put a freestyle beat. I'm going to let it play for a bit. I'm going to give you the tempo. I'm going to give you the 4 beat. And at some point, I'm going to fade out. And you're just going to try it for yourself, okay? And there it is. Okay. And the beat goes as such. 1, 2, 3, 4. 1, 2, 3, 4. 1, 2, 3.

And there you go. So for yourself, do you feel like you had a handle on it? Maybe it was a little bit difficult, maybe it wasn't. Well, it was just mainly an exercise for you to kind of get a again, feel for yourself how it feels to be in that moment to write, like trying to create those rhymes and see if whether or not it is difficult. And having tried that for yourself, now imagine in between those bars, those four beats, you also have a different word in there in between that's also rhyming on its own two legs. Like, to be fair, like when you put a word within those four beats, it can either rhyme with the last word you set at the beat. So let's cut it up into one, two, three, four, like we were doing before. Let's say your main word of rhyming is at number four, the last beat. Another thing that you could do is put an extra word in that bar on the second beat, for example, where it's I like to bike. That's like a simple way to put like the four beat thing into practice, where it's like I like to bike. But then you have a different bar where it's like I like to bike, but then I took a hike. So you have the word that rhymes in the second beat of the first bar, and then you have the word that rhymes on the fourth beat of the first bar, and then at the end of the second bar that I mentioned, the second sentence, you have another word that rhymes at the end again with those two previous words from the first bar. And that is very cool and very interesting. To me, it's very cool and interesting. But then when you put it into practice, it sounds super smooth, super cool, and you have to really be listening to hear it. And the section that I let you listen to before, Devi Dev does it very well with like the last part of the line where he says, I quote, "Sibokeng bing zona mita bang mi kosnang," or "kunang" to use it in proper terms. And I want to like play it again so you can hear it just for yourself how it's well implemented in a way where it doesn't feel like rigid. It's nice and smooth, and it just kind of like glides through in there. And it's to me, it's so smooth, in fact, that you don't really notice it unless you like really sit and listen. So let's listen to it one more time, and so you can get a feel for it. So that you heard right there was that small little section of like the internal rhyme with also a end of line rhyme. You know, this is like the most I feel it's not simple. Like, to be fair, it's not simple at all. It is something very difficult to be able to do, but breaking it down, it does feel simple. And I on my own, I listen to a lot of like hip hop. I love hip hop so much. It's one of my favorite genres within music. And you know, when I compare it to like what we have here in Curacao, sometimes I feel like we like kind of get lost in the idea that like hip hop or like rapping is just mainly about like, you know, the aesthetics. And I feel like sometimes when I listen to like some rappers, I don't get the feeling of like the artistry, you know, like the drive and hunger to like really better the craft for the culture. And I had that thought for the longest of time until I heard of one of my favorite rappers from Curacao, Juni Martina. Juni Martina, to me, is the Curacao version of a rapper's rapper. Like, Juni Martina is a multilingual rapper from Curacao. The guy's an activist, lyricist, and a fucking creative genius. Genuinely, like at this point, like this whole thing is just gonna turn into me glazing the guy. But I genuinely enjoy his music so much, not only for like, you know, the musical aspect and sonically how his music sounds, but just the technical aspect of how he raps. It's so
It's so nice to listen to. It's so, so nice to listen to. And basically the section that we just did just now with like listening to Devi Dev's rhyme scheme and how he goes about it, Juni Martina takes that and flips it over its fucking head to the max. Like, to the fucking max. And you know what? Like, at this point, I'm just going to shut up for a minute and we're just going to listen to a small section of what I want to break down. And then I want you to just for a moment, close your eyes, like really close your eyes and just listen to the rhymes that you can catch. Okay? Just listen to the rhymes that you can catch and really feel what he's saying. Come, come. Fuck, Reino, se não sabia, foi fucking Reino.

0: Nada um texto a fuma, tenho não mesa entrada, bro. Entrada judicial, da boa mesa plana, bro. Não tá atraco se da boa mesa 30 cana, bro.
1: Holy shit. Like, holy fucking shit. And look, I it might seem like an overreaction on my end, but I don't give a shit. Like, honestly, writing this episode down, you know, it felt like a bit of a difficult task for me, because like you have to like really sit and like write down, like I really wanted to write down each rhyme, where like maybe there's like rhymes based off like the words that properly rhyme, or like words that rhyme based off like the sound. And this guy, I have a notebook here that I like look at my notes for, and like, okay, so for the beginning part, before he starts going into the like the bra thing, he rhymes the word reino seiko boneru. Now, okay, having said that, again, I'm going to repeat it again. Reino seiko boneru. The word is boneru, but the thing that I like about this section, there's more than one part that I like about it, but the thing that I like about this, like these three words that he used, is that he switches the sound of the word so they can rhyme, but in a way that it feels natural. You know, like, you know how you can have like, I know there's a thing that people do where it's like, oh yeah, I'll like rhyme this word together by changing the sound and it technically rhymes, but you're like reaching. Like, but one example that I can think of from the top of my head is, for example, in the song Aquemini by Outkast, Big Boy uses the rhyme Batman. Basically, he says the word in, but he uses a weird accent where it's like an, Robin, when. And it's like that type of reach, like to me, it sounds cool for the part of like, you know, he has a southern accent. So he kind of like can get away with it because like it fits the accent. He over exaggerates it, but it feels natural, you know. But that type of like reach is not always natural, and it's not always good, and like if it can feel misplaced. And the thing that I like about Juni in this case is that he makes it feel very natural. Like, let's just run it back one more time so you can hear it for yourself again. The word reino seiko ibuneru.

0: the bookie.
1: 3, 2, 1. See, so it's like, it's super cool how he just completely turns the words into a rhyme by just simply changing the sound of it, right? I mean, it's simple in theory, but when you have to like write these things down and like think about it, it's like, it's not something you casually just think about, like, yeah, no shit, I'm gonna do it this way. But then I'm gonna peel back another layer, that in between this like little section of Reino, Psycho, blah, blah, blah, blah, blah, he also has a internal rhyme that's happening at the same time with the words Ori, Oloshi, Yuikoso, and Doku, Buki. And, you know, of course, he's not putting heavy emphasis on these words like he's doing for Reinoku Boneiru, for example, but it's still there, like, it's still there and it's still happening. And having to create that balance where, you know, you have a separate rhyme going on that it's not too apparent, but it doesn't, like, it's not apparent and it doesn't disturb your main rhyme, is such a show of talent. And it gets even more crazier that, like, when we get to the next section, but just, I'm gonna let you listen one more time for yourself how he does this little like juggling of like rhymes in between each other, and it's amazing. It's very lovely. I'm gonna run it back one more time.

entrada, bro. Nada un teléfono, nothing on me entrada, bro. Entrada. Oh, wait. Okay, I got distracted. Oh my god. I cut this out, I'll fix it when, like, I'm in post, but I completely got fucking distracted. But yeah, as I... Wait, 3, 2, 1. As I was saying, so yeah, so it's very intriguing to me to have that type of, like, technical skill to do that. You know, in the rap game, you know, I'm sure there's more than enough people that are capable of doing that, but to me it's an amazement, because, like, look, I for myself, like, I'm trying to learn and trying to get into freestyling, and the thing that I find the most difficult is, like, even coming up with rhymes, like, at the end of a sentence. Like, I can, but it's that balance of finding the word while also trying to make a sentence that makes sense, or, like, that connects back with each other. And one of the rules that I've learned when it comes to freestyling is that it's very difficult to do that, but it is still magical when it happens, and you should be able to appreciate when an artist is capable. But this is where this entire fucking song, I feel, becomes a show of technical skill, where he introduces a motif. Now, a motif basically is a reoccurring element. That's it. Nothing else. It's literally just that, a reoccurring element. And in this case, it's the word bruh, right? But while juggling, again, bringing back the juggling, while juggling the word bruh, he again starts up with a new rhyme scheme, but then in between it again has an internal rhyme scheme that basically, while you're listening to it, it switches the main rhyme scheme, and then it takes over, and it's super fucking cool. No, sorry. Oh. This is the one, yeah. Okay, start back. 3, 2, 1. So when we get to the next section where he introduces a motif, in this case, the word bruh. For those who don't know, a motif is basically a reoccurring element. That's it. Nothing else. Right? So he basically introduces a reoccurring element. And then while juggling that too, he also has, again, the same premise as before. The main rhyme that he places at the end of the beat, the fourth beat, while also balancing another internal rhyme within that. But there's something I completely missed out. Excuse me. There's something that I completely missed out, where in the beginning section where I just showed, the internal rhyme takes over at some point and becomes the end rhyme for that little section before he goes into the motif. So where he's talking about Ori, where he has the rhyme Ori Oloshi Yui, where basically when he reaches Yui Korso Wadi Idoctrinadori Babel, Buki Babel, he's switching, the internal rhyme slowly becomes the, I would say, the main rhyme and what he ends it on, which is so fucking cool. And it's to the point where, again, I feel like you don't really notice it. To me, I didn't, like, not that I didn't notice it, but it took me a while, because in my mind I was, like, still focusing on the end rhyme. So when it reached the point where his last words were Babel, I was like, wait, I can hear a rhyme in there, and it feels like there was a rhyme in there, but why can't I catch it? Up until I double checked again, and it's because he switched his, like, internal rhyme and made it the main rhyme, which is so motherfucking cool. Anyways, getting back to the second section where he, like, introduces a motif, he balances, again, the same type of thing where he has, like, the main words going on while also balancing a internal rhyme and a motif. So I'm just gonna let it play again for yourself, listen to it, and just enjoy it, honestly.

Holy shit. Like, holy fucking shit. Look, okay. This is like me doing a bit of the impossible right now, but try this for yourself. Like, here, before I throw you in the deep end again and let you try it for yourself on a slower beat compared to him, I'm pretty sure this beat should be slower, but try this for yourself. The words that he used was guarda, entrada judicial, which we'll get to that in a second. Entrada judicial, plana y cana, if I'm not mistaken. Yeah, cana. And in between that, he had the word kilo, afo, tabo, atraco. So he basically had this like thing going on with like the da or a word, but like another thing, like even in between those where he like connects, continues with guarda, entrada, and then the word entrada is the end word, like the end rhyme for that bar, but then he starts it back again with the same word entrada, but using if I'm not mistaken, it's called a homophone. Correct me if I'm wrong. That's fine, you can correct me if I'm wrong, but he uses the same word, and the word in this case has a different meaning, to start up a new rhyme and then continue on with that same rhyme while also balancing. So it's the, again, when I say, like, you know, listening to it, it feels rather simple, and it's like you can passively like let it by, but when you really like write it down and put it down into perspective, there's elements in here where it's not just like a simple I walked to school, acted cool, really want to act a fool, who really want to be me, not you, who want to do this, blue. You know, like, so, like, that, for example, that to me is, like, a simple way of just, like, connecting whatever rhymes, just hones, so, like, just like that. No, he takes the time to write, and while also having a story that makes sense, and having other technical aspects that really connect together and really flow in such a smooth fucking way that it's impressive. It's really impressive. Now, audience, publico, I encourage you to try it for yourself. I really want to dissect this song further and further. Like, the song goes on for like, it's a 2 minute song. Is it? Well, if you round it off, it's a 3 minute song. But I want to leave this like little section right now that's going to be here for you to try it for yourself and just really get a feel for how difficult this is. I'm going to keep the first episode of this short because I feel like I'm taking too much of your time. You know, like, I want you to really get a feel. Like, I don't want to take too much of your time. This is just me kind of, like, nerding the fuck out about some other dude's fucking ability to write. But I want you, again, I'm repeating, but I want you to try for yourself this type of rhyming. For yourself, you can write it down. You don't have to, like, put yourself on the spot. Like, I'm pretty sure, like, when this, like, while I'm recording this, I'm pretty sure, like, you've had more than enough time to kind of, like, write it for yourself if you are interested in doing that type of shit. But here, I'm going to give you a couple of, like, a good, like, 10 seconds. 10 seconds, like, write something down really quickly. See if you can put it together. And then shoot for it. Shoot for it, okay? 1, 2, 3, 4, 5, 6, 7, 8, 9, 10. Right. Okay, so now we're going to get to the part where you do your thing. The beat is going to come back, and let's see what you got.

0: Well, that was it. I hope you enjoyed. This is my first episode of the show, so excuse it for being a little bit messy, but I just want to thank you for your time. Hopefully we hear from each other again soon enough, and yeah, that's it. Thank you so much for listening, and have a good day.
1: 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I didn't know this would happen to me.
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Hi, my name is Connor. Today, I will guide you through a defragmenting data meditation. Good morning and welcome. Are you sitting comfortably? Please find a comfortable seat. That's better. Let's take a moment. Let's take a second to check in with ourselves. Let's take a moment to check in with our cell phones. We are going to scan through our bodies, our devices, our data. I invite you to do the same. To begin, take your device in your hand and find a comfortable position. I invite you to close your eyes. Let's begin with where our bodies touch the ground. I am feeling my toes, my feet, my heels, points of connection, taking my weight, supporting me. I feel the ground touching my skin. What is the floor's temperature? Is it cold or is it warm? Does it feel comfortable? I feel the textures of the floor, my seat, my clothes and my skin. I feel my legs, their bones, muscles and skin. How do they feel this morning? Tired perhaps, or ready for the day? Calves, knees, hips, thighs. I feel its fragment, but also take a moment to sense how they exist together as a whole. I feel my butt, maybe also connecting to the ground, maybe also supporting my body. I feel my stomach, my chest. Take a moment to focus on digestion. What have I eaten recently? Breakfast, coffee, or maybe it's been a while. Take a moment to sense the foods and bacteria that are connected to you through your digestive system. Now let's breathe together for a minute and take some time to pay attention to our lungs. We will sit for a moment, connecting with the air around us. Let us imagine following the movement of our breath. Let's inhale together. Take a big breath from your nose and slowly let it out from your mouth. Take a big breath and slowly let it out. Let's now take a slow breath while counting to six. 1, 2, 3, 4, 5, 6. Let's hold our breath for 4 counts. 1, 2, 3, 4. And let's exhale again while counting to 6. 1, 2, 3, 4, 5, 6. Let's repeat each of us counting on our own. Inhale, take a breath while counting to 6. Let's hold our breath for 4. And exhale, counting to 6. Now, let's turn our attention

Feel the places where your arms connect. Joints, fingertips, charger port, side buttons. Pay attention to the textures, skin, hair, glass, plastic. Feel the places of connections while I'm counting to 8. 1, 2, 3, 4, 5, 6, 7, 8. Let's now shift our attention into our phones. How do you first connect with your phone? Before acting, think about the movements you are about to make. You will perhaps press a button or swipe the screen. How will you show the phone that is it you? Maybe there is a secret you share together. A code, a fingerprint. Take a moment to reflect on this connection you have with your phone. This private and intimate hello you have with each other. Let's now prepare for the information we will be presented with after unlocking. Before unlocking your phone, let's think about the kinds of information that may be there for us. Let's take a moment here and imagine. There may be information such as messages and notifications. How do I depend on these fragments? How do I connect with them? Let's take a moment already to decide to greet them consciously today, to sit with them gently and with a meditative mindset. Let's take a deep breath. Inhale deeply and exhale. Breathe in and breathe out. Now I invite you slowly to unlock your phone with me. Please unlock your phone consciously, noticing how your hands and your phone interact. For the purpose of this meditation, I ask you to wait with what your phone shows you after you unlock it. Wait without any more tapping or swapping for now. When we open our phones, we are presented with fragments of information. Words, numbers, icons, and symbols representing notification, apps, and messages. Let's pause for a moment as we look at the many visual fragments we see before ourselves on the screen. How does that make you feel? Allow your eyes to wander across the field of icons and information. Notice how the light from the phone reaches out to your eyes. Please now remember to care for yourself. Check in with your comfort levels. How does it feel to hold this visual world in your hands? Is it light? Is it heavy? Notice how it interacts with your fingers and your skin. Let's take a moment to be present with the contents of the screen in front of us. Here I am, a human holding a phone in my hand. Let's take a slow breath together as we hold our phones in our hands. Breathe in for 6. 1, 2, 3, 4, 5, 6. Hold for 4. 1, 2, 3, 4. And breathe out for 6. 1, 2, 3, 4, 5, 6. Now let's take a moment to look for one place of connection on the screen.

We are looking for a fragment of data which allows us to see our connection. Perhaps you notice the Wi-Fi or network connection, which shows our connection to the digital networks around us. Perhaps you are drawn to a message, the icon for an app or an image that reminds you of your connection to another person. For some of us, this might be hard to find. Please now remember to care for yourself, check in with your comfort levels. Let's take a moment to pause with one connection we find in our phones. How does it make you feel? Let's take a breath together with this connection. Breathe in. Hold. And breathe out. Now I would like to draw your attention to my voice. You are hearing me speak to you. You are hearing me guide you through this meditation. Maybe you hear me through the speakers of your phone, your headphones, or your laptop. Maybe through the sound system of Warm. My voice travels through Bluetooth signals, audio cables, and digital radio waves. Take a moment to feel these waves and signals as they brush against you. Take a moment to connect to the flows of sound and data. My voice has been generated by artificial intelligence. My voice is part of an online service called Text-to-Speech Online. It exists on the internet. Let's take a moment to imagine the internet cables running across our city, Rotterdam. The cables travel out to the rest of the Netherlands, beyond the borders of Europe, under the sea, on the bottom of the oceans, reaching out everywhere they come. Let's take a moment to breathe out as we reach out with these cables. Let's take a deep breath. Inhale deeply and exhale. Breathe in. Breathe out. My cables follow the same routes as colonial trade. My cables have colonial roots. My cables are made from materials taken out from the earth. My materials are extracted from our earth. Many people lose their freedom laying my cables. Let's take a moment to sense this. Let's take a moment to acknowledge the systems that allow you to hear my voice. Please now remember to care for yourself. Check in with your comfort levels. If you are feeling okay with it, I would like to take a moment to connect with these cables deep inside the ocean. Let's close our eyes and try to imagine them. How do they look? What is their temperature? How do they feel right now? And let's take a deep breath. Inhale deeply. And exhale. Breathe in and breathe out. My voice, Connor's voice, is composed of fragments. When you hear me speak, you are hearing a collection of data points, vocal samples taken from thousands of real people. When you hear me speak, you are hearing all of these people speak. Sometimes the data that makes up my voice is taken without permission. Sometimes the data that makes up my voice is taken out of context. Let's take a moment to acknowledge the systems that allow you to hear my voice. Please now remember to take care for yourself. Check in with your comfort levels. If you are feeling okay with it,
I would like to take a moment to connect with these systems of data. Let's pay attention to how the systems interact with our bodies. What sensations and emotions come up? How does it feel to hear the voices of so many people presented to you through my voice? Perhaps this connection is one of friction or of discomfort. Perhaps one of curiosity. There is no right answer. I encourage you to leave space for what is happening. In the world we find ourselves in the moment we exist in here, let's take another breath together. Let's breathe in. Hold for a few seconds. And breathe out together. Thank you for being here with us and listening to us. This is the end of the meditation.

0: Okay, what's a cinematic entrance in it? Hey everyone, how are you holding on? Yeah? Okay, well, you will be stuck with me for the next, probably at this point, 27 minutes, because I have half an hour. And for those who don't know me, it's pretty easy. I have a concept, revolutionary concept, in it being not new at all. But in this age of social media, I decided that I wanted to reintroduce the OG way of doing social media, which is, can someone screen it? Scream. Okay, hotline. Guys. This is why my show is called Le Téléphone Rose. It is monthly on Radio Worm and on Operator Radio. And initially, I have to say, the show was called like that because I've been told as a teenager that I had the voice suiting a hotline. And let's say I just took it by the word and I turned it into my own radio show. But this summer I had a crazy idea. What if I actually opened my own hotline? So it took a lot of research, a lot of research. Like a lot. You don't understand. I had to call at least 3 different telecom companies to set up this phone number. And here we are. It's been up for a few months now. And the concept is that for each radio show, a theme comes up. And for this one, for the first time, I wrote a question beforehand. And usually I have a guest. I see in the back, dear Timothy. Can you have a big shout out to Timothy, who's been my very recurring guest on the show for quite a while. And I feel a bit stiff somehow, I'm stressed, but I put on my pajamas because it's midnight and usually I'm sleeping at that time, believe it or not. And I thought that for this show I would completely be chill or get in my chillest mode so that it could be an open-hearted conversation for now, I guess, the next 25 minutes. The concept is easy. I gave you some posters. I also spent half an hour in the Wonder Bar going to talk to people and trying to get them to call me. And I guess people are shy because let's see if anyone called.
1: I called.
0: Did someone call?
1: I called.
0: Oh my god, I have a voice message! Okay, are you ready? Can I put it on? I have not listened to it yet. It's gonna do a big phone call thing, but you know. Okay, yes.
2: No. That people think that grief is about losing someone. But sometimes it's about losing a dream. It's about losing something you thought would happen. It's about losing someone you thought you would be. And people tend to think about grief and losing someone. But that's how it is. Now we are shouting out to Timothy, so let's do that.
0: Since the person who called kind of revealed already who they are, my first idea was to kind of discuss the voice messages, but I struggled to understand that one. So if you are done, would you like to come to the front, to the mic, and to re-explain this. You can also say no, and if you will, then can we have a shout of applause for this person? So great, phone is turning live, you're doing like phone and at the same time live, okay. What's your name? And the question, as if you haven't seen it, is how do you love through grief?
3: So I was in the bar and we talked briefly, my partner performed here, and when we shared the poster around the group that I was with, like, everyone was thinking about losing someone, and my message was about the grief of losing something that you thought you would be, someone you thought you would be, something that you thought would happen. I myself last year found out something about myself that I'm not super ready to share with a group that I don't know. But I was really confronted with the idea of grief as not as a loss of a person, but a loss of something that you thought would be. And that's what my message was about. And it was just now.
0: Yeah. Thank you so much. Round of applause for the coach and for the
3: show. I think I forgot to say my name. My name is Delilah.
0: Thank you so much. Delilah, this actually resonates to one of the triggers for that question. I have a tendency to listen to the French radio when I am cooking in the morning or when I'm busy in the kitchen. And this morning they had one special part about something that they call white grief. And white grief would be the kind of grief you have for someone or something who or which is not dead yet. So if you think of someone, you can think of someone who has a kind of illness and who might be in terminal phase, or the kind of illness where the person you knew is gone already, and you are facing this new person, and the reality that this version you will also have to grieve it soon, so you start grieving in advance, and that would be white grief. And before this, I went to the funeral of a place where I spent a lot of time, Rotkapje, or more Burger Truths, if you know, you know. I had the last kapsalon there, which was delicious. And I realized that a lot of, already two things had been around grieving and mourning and death and funerals. And then I also realized that somehow it's a theme that had been on my mind a lot the past few weeks, actually. Maybe the full year, and I mean, maybe that's just around all the time, but that's how I choose a theme usually for the show. That's how it came about. Usually some things kind of stick up and then boom, there's a theme. And today it seems to be grief, but also love, because when I was at that funeral, I actually mentioned this already, and then the previous chef came to talk to me, and she told me, but in that sense, grief is also a form of love. And then she mentioned that she had been also grieving her past job and her past self, and that she found that to accept that grieving, she had to find a different way to love herself and to love life. And by the way, I'm gonna keep blabbing because that's what I do on the show, and this is just a live version of the show. So now you get to see me while I get into this blah blah blah. But I want to say that if you want to call from this room, feel free, because I am very, very, very willing to create feedback. So we will create real feedback. I think I made that joke another time when I was on stage, but it's okay. You know, when you call someone and you're in the same room, it's like a really funny echo. So if someone does that, I can give you a sticker. Yeah, or a CD. Yeah, but otherwise I will keep talking. And you know what? Normally it's all about calling, but I feel like changing the rules. If you just feel like saying something, because it's an open-hearted conversation, and imagine we are on a luscious feather bed. All of us are like the best bed you can imagine, and we're just closing our eyes or opening our eyes and dreaming and talking about all this stuff. So if you feel like joining this monologue, you can just raise your hand and join in. But you can also listen, close your eyes, or you can go get yourself a drink. But what was I saying? I lost the track. It's okay. Thank you very much. So when I was trying to get people out there, one person asked me, but why? Why would you love through your grief? And I was already about to answer, and I said, I'm gonna keep it for the show, call me, but the person didn't call me. Sad. But I think this relates to what I would answer to why would you love through grief, and to why this question rose by itself. I think it also goes back to that discussion I had earlier with this chef. And what if love was the way to go through grief? Accepting the love. Damn. Okay, hello. I hear some feedback. Someone's in the
4: room.
0: Hello.
4: I'm turning 30 in less than a month, and I promised myself that I'd stop smoking when I was 30. And I've been noticing that I've already been grieving this idea of stopping discomfort and trying to find a love in that grief. Do you have any advice?
0: Thank you for your question. I don't have an experience with stopping smoking as a... Well, it seems like you are heavily smoking.
3: Come on, I try to be a bit serious.
0: What I was about to say about grief in general is I think that to go through it, you have to accept that the grieving process comes out of love. So I think maybe that to stop smoking, you have to be super, super aware of how much you love smoking. I don't think I would be for this kind of topic. Yeah, maybe you have to get a fake cigarette, you know, like the chocolate ones. Yeah, and just carry them. Just, or the powder ones are really cool. You can pretend that you are
5: a
0: lolly.
5: Because then you can still make the movement.
0: Yeah, you can still make the movements with the lolly. Yeah, or a toothpick. Organs. The thing is, like, you give up one addiction, you might find another one. And hey, that's a thing, right? Trauma bonding, you know, grief bonding, I think it's a thing. You also want to avoid that. So don't grief bond with a new addiction, you know? I think you really have to completely go through that grieving process, accept that it's gonna hurt, it's gonna suck for maybe even a year. It might be really difficult for a time, but at some point, you will accept the new you who is not smoking, because this one also exists in a different dimension. Yeah, that's Dr. Fiona's advice. I have a new message.
4: I'm now randomly outside in the corner, and I wanted to pick a location where it was a bit more quiet, a bit more soothing for this radio show. And I wanted to answer your question
6: about loving through grief. And a big way that for me this is practiced is in me wearing certain clothing items where I wear them all the time and they remind me of that person. An example of this is my bandana, which used to be the clothing, the pocket square that my father used to wear when he wore suits out, and he always used to wear suits, like, was a real dandy kind of individual right there. But yeah, it's really interesting to see different ways in which love can be explored, because at the end of the day, grief is an extension of love. Often, either a person is lost or a person is not lost, however, the person is no longer accessible. So I'm curious, how do you do this?
0: Thank you. I was going to ask for a round of applause, but I think the silence is also a beautiful way to appreciate this message. Yeah, I have nothing to add, to be honest. This was really personal and it's just there are so many different, I don't want to say levels, aspects of grief, maybe depths of grief. And I see I have like 2 minutes left. So let me close on why did I ask this question? Grief, death, how depressing. I'm sorry I threw those stickers at the start of the show. I was grieving, trying to like turn into a character, but I always end up realizing that the best way to be on stage is to forget about being a character. But grief, death, New Year, that's been my obsession the past few weeks. That for me, the New Year is actually still starting, or started on Monday, and I had a discussion on Monday about Chinese New Year starting the 17th of February, and then you also talked about, I believe, Iranian New Year starting on the solstice. And it's just this thing of grief also being a new beginning, rough one, but I guess this is to accept, to kind of embracing or accepting or seeing the pain, the difficulty that can be through in grief, in any kind of grief. And to accept, to seeing the duality that there can be at one single moment, you can be grieving, but you can also have so much love. Or it can feel so dark, but sometimes you find one little spark of love, and this is to it being the middle of the night, and it's a new day, and I think my time is up, and a new performer is gonna come, and I am grateful for the space I have been given, and can we all say thank you to Ash for organizing this, and to Marco for also helping, and to Hiro, and to everyone who's been actually working on this. I don't think I can name everyone, and I just kind of wanna start talking like this, and maybe someone else, the next performers, can fit in, or Ash can fit in, or something like that, because I don't really know how to end this. And I just kind of want to go talk to you, and I think I'm just going to do that because now it's too late.

Earth's presidents. Spirit.

let's go.